0: But it was an interesting exercise.
1: In a moment or two, we're going to be talking with Mark Raymond, of course, of the Dawn Mission. I spoke to him at the IC Series event that you moderated a panel for. Give us just a little bit of an update on what's going on out there at the solar system's biggest asteroid.
0: Sure. Well, Dawn is now spiraling down from its first orbit, what they call the RC3 or Rotation Characterization 3 orbit, down to its first major science orbit. In RC3, they captured these global images of Ceres. And of course, everybody wants to know what those white dots are. And they're separating into more white dots, but we still don't know what they are yet. It's going to be pretty fun to try to solve this problem as Dawn spirals closer.
1: Closer and closer as we are about to hear from Mark Raymond. Emily, thanks again very much. We will talk to you again next week and hopefully have good news about LightSail as well.
0: I hope so too, Matt.
1: Emily is our senior editor at the Planetary Society. We also call her our planetary evangelist, and she's a contributing editor to Sky and Telescope magazine. Well, before we talk to Mark, we've got the CEO of the Planetary Society, and they don't come much more excited this week than Bill Nye. Bill, I don't think anybody will be surprised that our topic this week, once again, is LightSail.
2: Oh, yes, yes.
1: What an amazing international reaction we have received for this project.
3: Oh, it's true. Yeah, we had so many people go visit the Planetary Society website and agree to support the LightSail program. It really is gratifying. And it goes back, you know, all the way back. We have that video on the website showing Carl Sagan talking to Johnny Carson of the Tonight Show about the project. It was 39 years ago, Matt, and we are finally going to launch, at least in aspect, that is to say, we're going to launch a square sail with a diamond or cross-shaped support system. It's amazing.
1: It truly is. And
3: you're choked up, Matt.
1: I am.
3: We tried Cosmos 1 in 2005. And it is now in the Barents Sea, part of the Arctic Ocean, a region of the Arctic Ocean. It never got sailing. So this is exciting. We're on a real Atlas V rocket, and we're going to get on orbit, as we like to say.
1: As people hear this, at least as people hear the online version of this, you and I are probably in Florida getting ready for the launch. What do you expect to be up to there?
3: I'll meet with members of the Planetary Society. I hope to get my feet wet in the Atlantic Ocean. And then the excitement of a launch is just amazing. You get up in the morning and you just can't help it. You're looking at your watch. You're looking at the sky. You wonder if it's going to go. Is there going to be a thunderstorm? Is some fisherman going to drive his motorboat into the downrange area and delay everything? It really is, for me, decades and decades of chipping away at this problem. And this is an enormous step, getting on orbit. I mean, I can describe the excitement. You're tense. You're wound up. But you're also just want to see if it's going to work. Like, circumspect. That's the word I'm looking for. You're sitting back. Hmm. Is it really going to go?
1: This time next week, hopefully we will be telling people on this program that LightSail is in orbit, though probably not yet deployed. Sail not yet deployed.
3: Probably not. But still, getting in orbit is a huge step, an enormous step for the Planetary Society. We're pretty sure it'll work. We're pretty confident it'll work, but we got to run this test.
1: Bill?
3: One test is worth 1,000 expert opinions, Matt.
1: Sometime we'll have you talk about that quote, because I know you love it. Thank you, Bill. Hopefully by this time next week, we'll have even more reason to celebrate.
3: It will be fabulous. Thank you, sir. Carry on.
1: He's the CEO of the Planetary Society. I look forward to joining him next week at Cape Canaveral, the Air Force Base, where that Atlas V will incidentally be carrying LightSail into low Earth orbit. Up next is a guy who's got a spacecraft orbiting, but not here. It's orbiting Ceres, the largest asteroid in our solar system. Mark Raymond coming up in a moment. Riding on the brilliant blue glow of the ion streaming from its engine, Dawn departed Vesta, the second biggest asteroid, more than 2.5 years ago, becoming the first spacecraft to orbit one object and then leave for another. Now, as we heard from Emily, it has arrived at a very different and even bigger world. Ceres is a true dwarf planet and the largest of the asteroids. There was a celebration of this and other exploration milestones at Caltech on May 9th. More than 1,000 space fans of all ages came to the Pasadena campus to learn about spacecraft throughout our solar system from some of the scientists and engineers who keep them on course and delivering great science. The Planetary Society was there, and it was in the Society's booth on that cool Southern California day that I sat down with an old friend of the show, Dawn Mission Director Mark Raymond. Mark, great to welcome you back to Planetary Radio, and what a terrific setting to do this in.
4: Thanks, Matt. This is a fun place, and I'm always happy to talk to you.
1: So here we are surrounded by fans of space exploration, and there are booths here, representatives of every mission, many that haven't flown yet. But it does seem to kind of be centered on one mission. I mean, after all, it's called Icy Ceres. Yeah, you must be proud.
4: I'm very proud, and even more important, I'm very happy with how successful the mission is. It's really going beautifully. We're having a fantastic time exploring this mysterious alien world.
1: Last time we talked was another icy event. It was that Icy Worlds Day at JPL.
4: That's right.
1: And you were still on your way. In orbit now. In fact, you told me just a moment ago, not just in orbit, but moving down to one of the closer orbits that you have planned.
4: That's right. So Dawn just completed a little more than 2 weeks of its first mapping orbit. It was very successful. We got spectacular views.
1: I'll say.
4: And just a wonderful wealth of data. It was really terrific. But starting just earlier this morning, May 9th, we fired up the ion propulsion system again, and now we're spiraling down to a lower altitude to get an even better view.
1: So those blue lights are on in the control room.
4: They are. That's right. You got to see them.
1: I did. I did, and so did a lot of people who saw that really cool video that we did as well, which people can find at planetary.org, a little plug there. Once you get into this lower orbit, and how much closer is it?
4: Well, so the orbit that we just finished up yesterday was at an altitude of 8,400 miles or 13,600 kilometers. And now we're spiraling down to the second orbit, which will be at an altitude of about 4,400 kilometers or 2,700 miles. So it's three times closer, which means our pictures will be three times sharper.
1: But the science has been underway. I mean, it was underway even before you got into orbit, right?
4: That's right. Even when we were approaching Ceres, starting in January, we began taking pictures. By the end of January, our pictures were just a little bit better than the best that we had previously had from Hubble, and they've only been getting better since then.
1: You're going to get much closer, aren't you, eventually?
4: Right. Yes. By the end of the year, we'll be down at an altitude of 375 kilometers or 230 miles. So we'll be closer to the surface of Ceres than the space station is to the surface of Earth.
1: That's amazing.
4: It is. We're going to have really fabulous views. But actually, I think we already have fabulous views.
1: Well, the best ever. Does that, getting that close, does that present additional challenges for the spacecraft? I mean, just because the world, I almost said the planet, this world, this round world is just whizzing by under you.
4: It is, but we did something very similar at Vesta. Dawn orbited Vesta in 2011, 2012, and we got down to low altitude there and then, in fact, climbed back up and even escaped from Vesta, of course, so we could get to Ceres. So it's challenging, but I think the spacecraft and the flight team are both up to it. I'm looking forward to a very productive mission here.
1: I imagine the scientists are maybe happy.
4: Maybe ecstatic would be another way to put it. People have been studying Ceres for more than two centuries. This was the first dwarf planet discovered, and, you know, it used to be called a planet. And there's a great deal of interest in this place. It's the most massive body between the Sun and Pluto that's not previously been visited by a spacecraft.
1: Hmm.
4: And there are a lot of things we want to learn about it, and it's fabulous to see the data now finally coming in.
1: Wouldn't you agree? I mean, for those people who still think of Pluto as a planet, if Pluto's a planet, then Ceres probably deserves to be as well.
4: I think it does. It satisfies all of the attributes of a dwarf planet that Pluto does. There are a lot of emotions on this topic, and we could spend this whole interview and perhaps the rest of our lives discussing this.
1: Pull Alan Stern over as well, and he would tell us in no uncertain terms how he feels.
4: He probably has his opinions on the topic. To me, actually, just as an aside, I think there was a big missed opportunity in education in 2006 with the reclassification of Pluto and Ceres at the same time as dwarf planets. In my view, people don't appreciate that sometimes you have to change vocabulary to reflect changes in scientific understanding. But there are so many strong emotions on this topic. I think it's more fun to talk not about what we call it, but about what it is. And to me, it's actually pretty clear what we call it. We call it Ceres. Dawn calls it home. That's what counts.
1: All right, let's talk more about the science. But beginning with those images, we got to talk about those two bright spots. Anybody got any more ideas?
4: Oh, everybody has ideas, ranging from the frankly ridiculous to the pretty intriguing because of the ideas being realistic. The most ridiculous, of course, is that they're lights from an Syrian city, alien civilization there, which, of course, is preposterous because how do we know the Syrians live in cities, right?
1: Maybe
4: they live in rural communities. Maybe they have large states. We don't know.
1: Maybe they are dark sky believers and they don't put out that
4: That's
1: kind
4: right.
1: of light pollution.
4: Right. So I think those theories are all, those ideas are all ridiculous. But, you know, there's a lot of interest in the possibility of there being water at Ceres, mostly in the form of ice, hence the name of the event where you and I are right now, Icy Ceres. And, of course, one of the very compelling questions is whether these bright features are an indication of ice on the surface. They're clearly very reflective. Whether they are indeed ice or they're remnants from ice, for example, there could have been ice on the surface that sublimated, that is, transformed from a solid into a gas, and the water molecules then departed into space.
1: As we see happening on Mars and elsewhere.
4: That's right, and perhaps leaving behind some bright deposit, so maybe that's what we're seeing. Maybe it's not ice, but the bright deposit left behind from ice. But whatever it is, there's certainly the intriguing possibility that this is some indication of ice in the present or recent past. So that's very exciting.
1: That's Mark Raymond of the Dawn Mission, now orbiting dwarf planet Ceres. He'll be back in a minute when Planetary Radio continues.
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1: Welcome back to Planetary Radio. I'm Matt Kaplan. Mark Raymond has returned to our show with an update on the amazing Dawn mission, planned and managed by the Jet Propulsion Lab for NASA. Mark is Dawn's chief engineer and mission director. The spacecraft is now orbiting Ceres, the dwarf planet that is the largest object in the asteroid belt out there between Mars and Jupiter. Even before entering orbit, Dawn was revealing Ceres in far, far greater detail than we had ever seen before. Those views are improving further as the probe draws even closer.
8: And so there are some indications, and I don't know how much can really be said about the science at this very early stage, but that this is like so many of the other places in the solar system that people might have thought were simply dead cinders. This may be a dynamic living place.
4: That's right. It may be active. And in fact, last year it was reported that the Herschel Space Observatory, a European Space Agency telescope, observed water vapor around Ceres. It was extremely, extremely thin, very, very tenuous. In fact, the density of the water vapor was lower than the density of air even above the International Space Station. So it's not as if the spacecraft is going to need windshield wipers. But still, it means there is some source of water there, and we're going to scour the surface and use our sophisticated sensors to see if we can find what's going on.
8: Any thinking that this could be yet another one of our neighbors in the solar system that has maybe a lot of water, maybe even an ocean?
4: Yes, indeed, there is such thinking. It's believed that perhaps 25% or maybe even more of the mass of Ceres is indeed ice. And it is possible

0: perhaps through cracks that allowed water to make its way to the surface and leave its chemical signatures or structural or mechanical indications of interactions with water. With all of the different kinds of data we will collect, I'm sure we'll be able to say something pretty strong about the present or past presence of liquid water at Ceres.
1: What are some of the other science questions about this dwarf planet that you're hoping Don and your team members, teammates, will be able to answer?
0: Well, there are many. One of them is about the nature of life in the rough and tumble asteroid belt. I mean, Ceres, as Vesta, retains a record of the impacts from many bodies over the lifetime of the solar system. As the scientists call it, the dynamics, that is the motions and the activity in the asteroid belt, may be revealed by studying Ceres, as well also as the early movement of objects in the solar system. Maybe many of the listeners know about current ideas that the planets, the giant planets, moved around early in the lifetime of the solar system. It's possible that Ceres formed somewhere else and was transported to its current location. And so investigating what its present properties are may give us some indication of where it formed.
1: This is a very exciting time, isn't it, to have a spacecraft out there with a whole bunch of sister craft exploring our solar system?
0: It is. I mean, I think we're really fortunate, and this, of course, isn't an original idea, but we're wonderfully fortunate to live in a time when we're learning, we're discovering so much. And this year in particular, with the first two dwarf planets, Ceres and Pluto, both being explored, I think is really, really exciting. Although they're robotic spacecraft, in my view, this is human exploration. We're operating the spacecraft. They provide our eyes and our other sense organs, and I think we get transported there in a virtual sense. That's a little oxymoronic. We get transported there in a virtual sense, and I feel we can all gain a feeling of what it would be like to be out there. What are the views like? And I think through the work of you and your colleagues at the Planetary Society, everybody can really get the sense of what's going on out there and what would it be like if we were really physically there. I love thinking about that sort of thing.
1: Me too. And thank you. It's nice to play a small part in this, but even
0: I
1: nicer.
0: Think it's a big part.
1: Well, thank you. But it's especially fun for me to have the opportunity to welcome folks like you back periodically. And you know, of course, this won't be the last time that we talk about this mission.
0: I hope it isn't.
1: No, we're going to be talking again as the Dawn spacecraft closes in, gets even closer to that dwarf planet, the biggest of the asteroids, Ceres. Thank you, Mark, so much.
0: It's always my pleasure, Matt. Thank you.
1: Mark Raymond has been our guest once again on the show. He is both chief engineer and mission director on the mission that we've been talking about, the Dawn mission. It's not an acronym. It's just called Dawn. That is the first in so many ways, including the first human emissary to visit a body, orbit it, leave, and head for someplace else. And that someplace else is the one that it's revealing to us right now, Ceres, the biggest object in the asteroid belt. We'll be back to talk about all kinds of objects that are up in the night sky right now with Bruce Betts for this week's edition of What's Up.

0: Bruce Betts is on the Skype line. He is the Director of Science and Technology for the Planetary Society, one of the people who will be holding down the fort, ready to take media questions about light sail while the rest of us are gallivanting through Cape Canaveral for the launch. Hi there. Thank you for taking care of that, by the way.
1: My pleasure. For you personally, though, realize I will disavow any knowledge of your behavior in Florida.
0: Okay, well, then I guess you won't be my one phone call.
1: I wouldn't suggest it, although please let me record it if you do.
0: Instead of recording that, help us record what's up this week. What's up in the night sky?
1: We still got Venus and Jupiter super bright, low in the west, not even that low, up medium height in the early evening in the west, two brightest objects there. Venus is the brighter and lower one. They'll keep getting closer. The crescent moon will be hanging out near Jupiter on May 24th. That'll be quite lovely. And then Saturn

0: is at opposition on May 23rd. So it is on the opposite side of the Earth from the Sun, meaning it's rising right around sunset in the east and then setting around sunrise in the west. We move on to this week in space history. 1969, Apollo 10 launched and went down within 17 or so kilometers of the surface of the moon in a test run for Apollo 11. 5 years ago, to the day from the planned launch of LightSail, was the launch of the Japanese Icarus solar sailing spacecraft, the first solar sail designed spacecraft to fly successfully in space. Precursor to ours, which will try to demonstrate solar sailing with little tiny spacecraft.
1: Yeah, little tiny, very inexpensive spacecraft, too.
0: Yeah.
1: Now, I know what you're getting ready for here. It's the random space fact. But we got email from Austin Hinkle. You know, our contest entry form has a field that says how to pronounce your name. And Austin said the way Bruce says random space fact. So take it, Bruce.
0: Austin Hinkle.
1: Be careful what you ask for. What's the random space fact?
0: All lights sail all the time. The force from a flight pushing on the 32 square meter sail of the LightSail spacecraft is equivalent to the force of a housefly sitting on your hand.
1: And I knew this because I watched a random space fact video.
0: Did you meet Dr. Housefly?
1: I did, yeah. He's very cute. I was afraid you were going to crush him when he landed on your hand.
0: That was an option, but Merck encouraged me not to.
1: Merck, the ace video producer and partner in the Random Space Fact videos with Bruce. If you haven't seen him, check it out at Planetary TV. All right, let's go on to the contest.
0: We asked you, in microns or micrometers, how thick are the LightSail spacecraft's solar sails? How'd we do?
1: Wow, some very entertaining entries for this one. Our winner, I believe, is Victor Underwood from the United Kingdom, where I will be soon, and I'll have an announcement about that before too long, sort of an informal little get-together we might be putting together there while I'm in London. Victor said LightSail's thickness is 4.5 microns.
0: That is correct.
1: Excellent. Victor, congratulations. You have won yourself a fabulous Planetary Radio t-shirt. You know, you pointed out last week that it's about a fourth the thickness of the average trash bag. We got this from Joe Murray in Hoboken, New Jersey. He said, luckily, therefore, LightSail will not be sailing near Ursa Major or Minor, as bears have been known to rip apart trash bags.
0: Yeah. Phew.
1: Can I give you some more of these? So 4.5 microns, about the size of an average human red blood cell. I assume the diameter. That we got from Joseph Endres in Reeford, North Carolina. Mark Schindler in Honolulu, he said, how about 4.8 times 10 to the minus 22nd light years?
0: Well, that makes it easy to comprehend.
1: All right, now here's just about my favorite. It's a measure of related to what you were just telling us about with that housefly. He said he figured out that the solar sail would get about 5.5 billion times higher thrust if we used it as a regular sail on a boat. I haven't checked the math.
0: tougher to fly those boats in space, though.
1: That, by the way, from Davy Van Ness, Davy in Rotterdam in the Netherlands. So thank you, everybody, as always. What do you got for next time?
0: Well, that's great because people are already working along the lines that I'm going to ask them explicitly, which is what's an analogy for the surface area of the LightSail sails? So they're 32 square meters. I've been working and unsuccessfully to come up with some meaningful analogy to make it simple to envision. Now, you can watch the random space fact video. We've got a simulated one. Someone came up with a boxing ring, and that's cool, but they turn out to be pretty non-standardized. So what's an analogy? And either we'll give winners for either a good analogy that makes you really sense how big it is or just funny analogies. Go to planetary.org/radio contest.
1: Love it. And you've got until the 26th, that would be May 26th, Tuesday at 8 a.m. Pacific time to get us this clever answer.
0: All right, everybody, go out there, look up in the night sky, and think about sailing through space. Thank you, and good night.
1: That's Bruce Betts, the Director of Science and Technology for the Planetary Society. He will join us again next week for What's Up. Back next week with special light sail coverage. Planetary Radio is produced by the Planetary Society in Pasadena, California, and is made possible by the members of the Society. Danielle Gunn is our associate producer. The theme music comes from Josh Doyle. I'm Matt Kaplan. Clear skies.
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0: Welcome. Welcome to Hello Davis right here on KDRT 95.7 in Davis, California. We got a program about the people and organizations that help shape our town. Each Wednesday at 5:30, a different local organization takes the mic to share stories, spotlight their work, and introduce the people behind it all. The goal is simple: to learn what makes these organizations tick and what makes Davis such a special place to call home. And this week, we have the Phoenix Coalition. And as normal, we have Anoush here. Anoush, I'm going to ask you to introduce your guests. How's that?
1: All right. Thank you so much, Peter.
0: Yeah.
1: All right. So, hello all, and welcome to this episode of Hello Davis. I am your host, Anoush Georgiorian, the chair of the Davis Phoenix Coalition, and today we are talking about all things pride in Yolo County. We will be talking about Davis Pride and Woodland Pride, and so with us today we have Sandre Enriquez Nelson, who is the director of Davis Pride, and we have Mariana Faison, who is helping out with Woodland Pride as part of her role with Communicare Olé and with Elevate Queer YOLO. So welcome to both of you.
2: Thank you
0: for the introduction. Our theme song playing in the background is Mockingbird, written and performed by Davis's very own Roger Kunkel. The views shared on this program belong to the hosts and guests alone and don't necessarily represent KDRT or the broader KDRT community. So Anoush, let's get started.
1: All right. Thank you so much. So welcome, welcome. It's a pleasure to have you here today.
2: Thank you.
1: So we are looking at a wonderful Pride season this year. Sandre, what year is this for Davis Pride?
2: This will be our 12th year putting it together.
1: All right.
2: So I always joke that year one, when I met with Gloria to get it going, I would be happy if like 50 people showed up. We had 500 people and 20 vendors. Now I think we are probably pushing about 8,000 people. And as of maybe an hour ago, we have 110 vendors coming.
1: Fantastic.
2: This year.
1: I'm so glad to hear that. And Mariana, do you know what year this is for Woodland Pride?
3: Yes, this is our 6th annual Woodland Pride, and I'm actually really excited to be here with you because it shows us what could happen. And, you know, as the years go on, this is my 3rd year participating, like, personally and helping with the planning, and it's just amazing seeing it grow, you know, each year as the years go on.
1: I just have to say, as a resident of Davis, it's very exciting to see Woodland Pride, like, yes, get its legs and get going. So, you know, rather than, I know, like, sometimes people can be jealous and it's like, no, we're the only Pride. But I have to say, personally, more Pride is mo better.
3: Yes. Yes. Pride is mo better. And y'all have been amazing partners. So thank you for the collaboration.
2: Oh, we are excited to have our little sisters with us.
3: Yeah.
1: See, it's a love fest. Isn't this what Pride is all about?
2: Yes.
1: All right. So we're going to get started talking about Davis Pride first. Sandre, can you talk about the history of Davis Pride and how it got started?
2: Yes. It was started in 1995 by the lovely Shelley and Ellen. They are affectionately known as the Davis Babes, from what I was told. They started it as the Lesbian and Gay Picnic Day. Mm. Just gathered in the park, in Central Park, hanging out, sharing the love of the LGBT community. As we know, in the 90s, there wasn't probably a lot. I don't know how I was in Davis. I was in high school at that time, so, or no, I was just starting college at that time. So, but it went on for about 10 years, so there was some good love. Mm-hmm. And then, of course, as we all know, planning these Pride events, it wears you out.
1: That's true.
2: They retired it in 2005, And then in 2013, we know the hate incident happened. And so the Davis Phoenix Coalition wanted to do something to bring that back, and they wanted to do a fun run. And I was like, you can't just do a fun run. You have to have them come back to something. Davis Pride. Let's have a festival. That ends, the fun run ends. And that's how we got to this point in 2015. And here we are 12 years later, growing. And if Gloria's listening, she loves to tell me, no, but. So.
1: And so, Sondre, why do we have the fun run as part of our Pride celebrations?
2: The fun run is for us, I will say. It's Mikey, who unfortunately the incident happened to, who is doing great now. Yes. I love to stress that part of the story, that he is doing great. He is back running. He was a long distance runner before the incident. And we wanted to do something to commemorate him and others that were affected by hate-motivated violence. Mm-hmm. And so that's what the fun run was about. And Mikey has done the run all 11 years. I'm sure he's going to do it again this year. We are excited, and the runners love it. And so
1: that's great.
2: I may even do it this year.
1: Ooh, all right. What day and time is the fun run?
2: The fun run will be June 6th at 8 o'clock, leaving from Davis Commons at the Shovels. And I believe it's just going to run along the Arboretum this year.
1: And if people are interested in participating, is it still possible to sign up?
2: 100%. We take signups till the runners take off.
1: Fantastic.
2: And just visit davispride.org/run and see all the information.
1: That's great. So what else do you have in store for us? Oh, actually, you know what? Before we get into that, I wanted to mention, just as a personal note, that for those who are not familiar with Shelley and Ellen, they are famous in Davis for another reason, which is that they were at the forefront of the marriage equality fight. And so they had, in fact, initiated one of the lawsuits in order to make gay marriage legal. And so we are so honored to be continuing this legacy.
2: Yes.
1: And we want to be sure everyone knows what incredible trailblazers and brave warriors we have living mm-hmm. amongst us, who helped pave the way for LGBTQ+ liberation.
2: Right.
1: So, moving back to my question, what do we have in store for the Pride Festival this year?
2: So after the run ends at around noon, we're going to take a break. And then at 2:45, there is a Pride is a Protest rally that community members started last year to keep the basis of Pride, since it started as a protest with Stonewall. So they have a rally at Central Park. And then at 4 o'clock, we will have the Pride Fest featuring many great local talents. I'm so excited. Ever since I started it, I have always wanted to have this band called Total Recall. Mm-hmm. They are a 90s, 2000s rock band.
1: Oh.
2: And so they are going to play all the big hits of the 90s and the early 2000s, or I guess as the kids call them, the aughts.
1: Right.
2: So they will be doing that, and I'm excited that they said yes this year to participate. And then we will have local favorite Bomba Fried Rice. I'm excited to hear them.
1: I'm a fan. I've
2: heard many great things. And then I am going to let you talk about this piece. But, of course, we hold, and I will brag about this, and I'm sorry. We hold the best drag show in Northern California.
1: So we
2: definitely have exciting, I mean, we have people coming. The year it rained and we had to cancel the drag show. Mm. One of my best friends now, he was like, oh, well, you better get up in there and do some drag. I came for the drag show. And they come from the other side of Sacramento County.
1: All right.
2: And they come. They have came every year since year one. And I just love them and adore them to be a part of our event. and so they will be there. But I'm going to transition it to you because there is another part of the drag show that I am proud that Davis Pride kind of started and has championed.
1: So Davis Pride doesn't just have drag queens. We also have a very strong drag king section of our Pride event every year. And I get to be one of those kings, which is, I have to say, one of the high points of my year. It is so incredibly fun. And for me, it's such an honor and a joy to participate in a tradition and a practice that the LGBTQ plus community has cherished forever. So obviously we have a long history of various types of cross-dressing, or, you know, lesbians in history had to dress as men in order to go to war. There were, you know, once in a while in history, there was a man who just declared that she was a woman and then went ahead and lived as a woman. But drag in itself is very much a self-conscious performance. It is camp. It is exaggerated and purposefully so. It comments on our norms about masculinity and femininity, and both celebrates them and pokes some fun at them. So, but it's for me, it's so wonderful to see everybody just having a fantastic time at our drag events and enjoying themselves and dancing along to the music and getting into the spirit. And I really think that this is a gift that our community has to give. And so it's one of my favorite parts of Pride every year, and yes, I'm so glad that we have it. Let's see. Can you talk briefly about also how Davis Pride's status in Northern California, among other prides, has been in the past few years?
2: Surprisingly, we have grown. We are one of the prides that, one, people are looking forward to, and two, people actually, I get calls, emails nationwide from artists that want to be a part of participating in Davis Pride. I spoke with, we had One Up Duo, I think in 2023, who was on The Voice. They came out, did an excellent performance, loved Davis. They had a horrible flight getting out here. I think they were stuck in Denver for like 6 hours. And they got off the plane, had maybe 3 hours sleep, came and did a sound check, and did an amazing performance later that afternoon. I spoke with one of their members, and they are excited to come back. They want to come back to Davis. Ada Vox, who was the singing drag queen.
1: Yes, from, she is amazing.
2: From American Idol and America's Got Talent, came back last year because she just loved the way we responded and treated her out here. So
3: we'll look forward to it every year.
1: I mean, something that, you know, I noticed coming from Los Angeles and Boston to Davis is that so many prides have become huge and corporate. They don't feel rooted in the community anymore. And Davis is so different, and Woodland too. Like, these are both prides that are very deeply rooted in the community. It's got local flavor. It's for families. Everyone is welcome. And you can really, really feel the difference between those kind of big impersonal prides and our very homey pride.
2: Oh, 100%. Ours is, we try to keep the basis that Shelley and Ellen created of being a family-friendly picnic in the park type event. Woodland Pride was amazing last year when we hung out at the resource fair. So I think we are getting ready for a break, yes.
0: Well, you got that right. Absolutely. A small break here. I just wanted to remind everybody they're listening to KDRT 95.7 in Davis, California. We're talking with a group from an extended Davis-Phoenix coalition. How's that? I wanted to remind everybody that Hello Davis is available as a podcast after the show. It's available on Facebook. Sometimes we videotape it, and we post that also. So if you're missing the live interview, to be honest, most of the people listen after the fact that we have, right? So anyways, let's get back to Anoush.
1: Yes. Thank you so much, Peter. I'm your host, Anoush Georgiorian, with Davis-Phoenix Coalition. And with me today again is Sandre Enriquez.
2: Nelson
1: and brain fart, and Mariana Faison. We are talking about Davis and Woodland Pride festivals, and we're happy to have you join us. So, Mariana, I'm going to bring you into the conversation. So, can you talk a little bit about the history of Woodland Pride and how Woodland Pride got started?
3: Yes. So we have a very similar grassroots beginnings. We have a very robust behavioral health department within CommuniCare Olay, and we wanted to be able to provide a safe space, especially for LGBTQ plus youth. So it started more so as like a march. Very small in the beginnings, and it has grown since then. When I came on, that's when we decided to make it a parade, kind of move from – still, we implement the march, so anybody who ends up showing up that day and wants to be a part of the parade, they're welcome to walk in it. However, now it's definitely grown since then, and through the Elevate Queer YOLO program, we're able to have the funds to be able to support our LGBTQ plus youth. So all free of charge. And that's really the purpose of doing this, to connect connect them back to care and get them the services that they need.
1: That's really wonderful. Yes. A challenge that I know that I faced with reaching youth in YOLO County is just everyone is so spread out. And if you are young and you don't have a car and you can't drive yet, that trying to get to services can be a challenge. And so it's really, it's so wonderful that CommuniCare Olay is providing services for kids in Woodland right where they are.
3: Yeah, you bring up a really good point. One of the great things about Elevate Queer YOLO is that we have peer support staff. So they're able to, you know, meet youth where they're at, whether it's at their schools. A lot of folks don't feel comfortable having, you know, folks come into their homes if they're seeking gender affirming care. So we're able to meet youth where they're at. And luckily with social media, they're able to reach out to us and they feel safe doing so.
1: That's great. So something that I know a lot of community members were concerned about was that it looked at the beginning like there wasn't going to be able to be a parade this year. Can you talk about what happened?
3: Yeah, as you know, right now in society, budget cuts are kind of affecting everyone at the time. And luckily, once the word got out, public officials, a lot of local businesses found out that we were moving back to the March model, March, and then a resource fair over at the Methodist Church in downtown Woodland. They said, how can we make this happen? They reached out to us immediately. I know you guys as partners immediately reached out and were like, hey, how can we make this happen? What funds are needed? And luckily, everybody came together. Shout out to Corner Drug in downtown Woodland and all of our public officials that really mobilized and made this happen and provided the funds for us to be able to bring a parade to Woodland, because this is what the community deserves.
1: And that's really heartwarming, especially at this time when allyship can't necessarily be relied upon. And so to know that the community came together in order to make sure that this could continue, that is such a hopeful sign in what feels like very dark times.
3: Yeah. Exactly. I mean, you said it perfectly, but just making sure that we show up for the community. And so that way they see that we see them and we recognize that they're important and we value the place that they have in our communities. And this is a way for us to celebrate them.
1: That's wonderful. So do you want to talk a little bit about what else is in store for this year's Woodland Pride?
3: Yes. So it'll be taking place on June 20th, 2026. So we're super excited for whoever is able to attend. The parade will kick off at 10 a.m. between Main and Elm Street. So anybody's welcome to join along Main Street. And then after that, we move on to the resource fair, which will be at the Woodland Methodist Church at 11 a.m. And we'll have an ice cream social. There's food. We plan to have a taco truck this year. So a lot more queer vendors specifically. And we had over 20 community partners. So again, this has grown not in the same scale as Davis Phoenix Coalition or Davis Pride. However, it's grown a lot for us within the past 6 years. So all to be happy about.
1: Hey, you're growing, and that's the most important part.
2: I agree.
1: So let's, I want to take a brief moment because while we are talking about this being dark times, you know, unfortunately, something that has plagued every Pride celebration, no matter where we are and throughout the history of Prides, there are people who are against the LGBTQ plus community. I know that when I first came to Davis, there was a man who consistently would come and was holding a really large sign, and I believe he also used a bullhorn. And so until Davis Community Church told him he had to keep it down. And so what are some of the ways that we are keeping our community safe?
2: We are definitely stepping up. We have revised our conduct policy based on law enforcement and legal counsel's advice to make it a little beefier, to basically say negative behavior will not be tolerated at these events. Even though these are public taxpayer spaces, your behavior will be managed. We will not do anything but to manage the behavior and be very clear about that. So we have posted it on our social media pages. We will have signs throughout the event. We are also doing, under recommendation of legal counsel, we will be doing a delineated boundary of where the festival actually is held.
1: Right.
2: We're definitely doing things. The last 2 or 3 years, I can't remember, we have brought in security, on-site security, that is queer friendly. I believe most of the officers that do come are queer, are part of the queer community, and participate, so they know how to interact with the crowd and do things, and very positive and everything. So we will continue to have them.
3: The purpose of taking safety measures is to make sure that everyone feels happy and the party can continue. And we're just celebrating what the purpose of the event is, which is celebrating love and happiness and community.
1: Right.
3: Yeah. So stay in focus on that, but still addressing any issues that arise.
2: Totally.
1: Yeah. Pride is a joyful event, and we want to keep it as joyful as possible. And we have a right to come together and enjoy each other's company and feel safe while we're doing it without infringing on anybody's free speech rights. And so it's good to know that that we are ensuring the safety and also just ensuring the spirit of our Pride festivals.
2: Can I do a special shout out?
1: Yes, please do.
2: We're going to do a couple. I definitely want to thank the government or the city officials of Davis and Woodland for allowing us to have these spaces and to allow this community to thrive and be fruitful. We also want to thank Davis Media Access and Catered. For the last, I think, 5 years, they have done a live broadcast from the festival, and they will be doing that again this year. So it's just, again, celebrating this community. It's really exciting to be a part of a community that celebrates us and wants us to thrive, because with the situation with Woodland Pride Parade, to see everybody come together and like, no, we're going to make this happen,
3: yeah. Right.
2: You know, that was a good feeling those couple of days that everybody was involved.
1: Absolutely. Well, before we wrap up, I just want to make sure we're covering all our bases. Can you say, Sondre, again, the date and time and the website of where folks can get information about Davis Pride?
2: Yes. So the June 6th is the main day. Mm-hmm. There's like five events happening. But you could check out all our monthly events, community events, the events we sponsor on davispride.org.
1: Thank you. And then, Mariana, can you give us all the information for Woodland Pride?
3: Yes. So June 20th, 2026. And you can also find all the information on communicare.ola/pride. We have a landing page. You're able to see photos from last year. You're able to see if you want to sign up for anything. You'll see all the information there.
1: That's great. Well, I want to thank everyone for joining us today. This has been an episode of Hello Davis, and I am your host, Anoush Georgiorian, with the Davis Phoenix Coalition. And with me today was Sondre Enriquez-Nelson, our director of Davis Pride, and Mariana Faison with Communicare Olé and Elevate Queer YOLO. We have been discussing Pride in YOLO County in Davis and Woodland. So thank you both for joining me today, and thanks to all of our listeners for tuning in.
2: See you there.
0: Thank you. Thank you. You've been listening to Hello Davis right here on KDRT 95.7, where the grassroots grow. Again, this program celebrates the people and organizations that help shape our town. Remember, every Wednesday at 5:30, a different local organization takes the mic, sharing their stories, spotlighting their work, and introducing the people behind it all. Our theme song, as we mentioned before, is written and performed by Davis's very own Roger Kunkel, Mockingbird Rag. Again, you've been listening to KDRT 95.7 in Davis, California. I'm your producer, Peter Pasteur. See you all next week. Bye now.

I alternate with Sarah Taps in her awesome patrol show. And I'm going to start my show off Field doing Uprising.

0: Ashman's. Hi, Sarah Taps. I've been here the whole time. I was just having a little, like, chord tingle. Had to figure out the new setup. Do a little... Thank goodness the Serialist is here to back me up. Thanks, Duder. You want to wish him joy, gentle friends?
1: Joy, gentle friends. Welcome to the Awesome Patrol Show.
0: Thank you. I don't know if anybody knows out there that you're here for my show and I'm here for yours. I grind house. Heck yeah, I do. Serialist. Every other Wednesday live and then the replays. Every Wednesday at 7:30. Hot stuff. Anyway, so sometimes the Awesome Patrol starts at 6:08. Today it does. Thank you for being a part of it and for being, a dirt cloud out there in the field. I've been working hard on all the fun stuff that we are about to announce. If you're not on the DMA newsletter or haven't clicked kdrt.org, I highly recommend it. We're about to blast you with three amazing showcases of awesome things that Catered's up to, that Davis Media does, that YOLO Locals out there spreading joy about. So thank you for being here. Again, I'm Sarah Taps. Every other Wednesday, I alternate with Derek. More than an hour, less than a show, I think. He says something crazy cool. I'm not feeling that clever because I just got bamboozled by myself and the cord thing and whatever. So I'm going to just let us have a little Lucy Rose, some humdrum, and get my bearings as you kick off your shoes and get into your every other weekly Awesome Patrol. 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Here's Question It All, Lucy Rose.

was alone in a room 100,000 miles from Earth. 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

0: All right. Awesome patrollers. Let's do a little recap of what's been shared so far. You know, since like 8 after the hour. No big deal. We always, at least for the rest of the 2025 broadcasting season, we'll be playing Hey Lucas. That's the TAPS theme song this year. The things that bring me joy. I'm girl crushing pretty hard again, on Lucy Rose. I had to share the song that I fell in love with her for, Question It All, but she has a really great new single called Pink that I highly recommend. Maybe we'll get to it. We'll see. Played you Humdrum, Wave Goodbye, off of Every Heaven. After that, The Stars Are Cold Like Ice, from the When Spiders Crawl release. 2022, not too far back, Jacob Farholt, Hotel Eden. That was a super flashback that we just heard. The tune was Rewind. And now I just have a little Tycho in the background because I want to share my joy about some of the new programming shifts on the catered schedule. DJ Ned, longtime co-host of Davis Music Connections, has a new show, Monday morning show, all kinds of fun things, production pieces, current events, occasional guests, just super fun stuff. Hang on, we need a few more. Whoa, that was weird. Okay, whatever. Yeah, catered alert. The Monday morning show, incredible. I mean, Ned is so fun, no matter what he's throwing down or sharing out. But yeah, I think it's really cool. Current events, guests, Ned's musings, Monday morning show, 7 to 9 a.m. right here on 95.7 FM Davis. All right. I'm also crushing on Olivia Dean.
1: I could be a florist round the corner from Riley.
0: Here she is. I didn't time that great, but that's just how it is tonight. Showing up's what counts, so enjoy.

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Oh my goodness, you guys, that little party vignette. I got an insider tip for you. Kater's 21st birthday party, October 3rd at Sudworth. Save the date, 6 to 9. There's good stuff happening. Shenanigans. Promised.

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So are the replays for all of the awesome shows that we have. Speaking of awesome shows, let me tell you what this one has been playing for you. We just heard from Beaming, because you know I'm always going to sneak in some besties if I can. Beaming is Derek Ted and good friend Ben's project. Field Medic played on that song called Slow Sinkin'. Lord Huron has new music. The Cosmic Selector Volume 1 just came out in July. It's pretty good. So Watch Me Go is the selection I pulled. One of my new favorites, Synchrotide. I've been playing it in yoga, but I found out that they have this other part of their catalog that felt Taps appropriate, so that was Heart and Mind. I love, love, love, love, capital L-O-V-E, the band Cuddle Magic. Super new. Not that many listeners yet. Like, have some pretty cool, like, they've been doing it for a while. They take their time kicking down releases. They self-produce. It's cool. So Stumble was the new release. We heard from The Lures, Sin Tonight, off of 51-8A. And I started the set with finally Freedom Fry's Best Friend album's out. It's incredible as well. I played a farewell. Actually, that's not true. That's not the top of this set. I also played a little one too. Maybe you could tell, maybe you, I don't know, whatever. The oldest cut that I played tonight, that I will be playing tonight, was off of Operation Heavenly. I love the band Heavenly. I actually have the record. It's one of my, like, precious top shelf for reals. I say it about everything, but because everything's my favorite in the moment. But truly, it is on the top shelf in the sacred 50 rack. Operation Heavenly, Trophy Girlfriend, because before that, I played Swansea Sound. P.S., I'm pretty sure Heavenly is doing a little reunion tour. Anyway, Swansea Sound remembers of Dinosaur Bones, Toxic Energy. Dinosaur Bones was the track. Toxic Energy is the record. Snuck in a little spoon, Finer Feelings. You know who you are. Sister, you needed that. Surf Curse, Goth Babe. The album's Buds. The band is rad. And for reals, I started this one with I Could Be a Florist by Olivia Dean. This is good stuff, too. Here's Week Sequence. Oh, my goodness. Sister needs some dinner. Rich Junkie by Week Signal. Oops. Yeah, so here's Weak Signal.

friends, I nearly forgot to tell you about the Three Sisters Garden. How silly of me. Did you know that in West Sac, there is this amazing community work project, the Three Sisters Garden, and they empower youth through gardening techniques. And so it's named after three sisters, a legend of like companion planting, right? Squash, corn, beans. They believe their communities thrive when their youth, adults, and elders work together. And, you know, that's kind of how we roll over here at Catered. So as part of their community work, the Three Sisters donates 40% of their crops to local food programs and to people who need it. That's amazing. If you want to volunteer, offer a little support, check their page out. Number 3, sistersgardens.com. Wow.

0: 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Oh, well, only for a moment.
1: We have the Serialist up next. Half hour of brutal blast beats curated just for you grindhousers out there. Coming up real soon. So I just played you She's Magnetic After Geography, baby, is the band. And we're going to go back to Cuddle Magic. I have like this huge whole set that I'm just going to save for next time because it's perfect. We're going to double hit Cuddle Magic, Swansea Sound, and maybe. Oh, that's so cute. Maybe one more too. We'll see. Enjoy and with joy. 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

0: All right, community. We are wrapping this one up. I'll be back not next week, but the one after. On time, even, probably, pinky promise. So now I have to. And I'm, you know, keeping the seat warm for the serialist.
1: Thank you so much, Sarah Tapp, so much.
0: It's so weird for you to say Sarah to me, by the way, but that's cool. Shh. Keep the appearances, right?
1: Indeed.
0: All right. Do you have a theme tonight?
1: I have a theme of giant monsters, evil slasher villains, and ghostly monsters.
0: All right. Well, we're going to take a little break. I'm going to say thanks so much for the hangs tonight. And you're going to warm it up here. Yeah. You're
1: going to
0: warm your growl up on the break.
1: All kinds of blast beating up in here.
0: All right. Let's do it. Okay. Sarah Tapps.
1: Sarah Tapps.
0: Signing off for the evening. And I'll catch you on the dial sometime soon. But make sure that you stick around. 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

Greetings, ladies and gentlemen, beyond the veil. It is I, the Serialist. 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And I would like to just give a quick round of applause to Ceratops and the Awesome Patrol show. A round of applause for easing us into the night. Because, man, I got some nice bass droppers for you. I got with us today, Reconstructing the Cycle of Murder by These Final Hours from their 2006 EP, Exhuming the Corpse. Dissimulation from Tracheotomy from their 2019 EP of the same name, Insatiable by Slaughterclick. From their 2022 album, Hell Country. Next, and then on side B, we got Night of a Thousand Tears by Mange, which is a pair of singles along with As the Bloodbath Ensues. They're kind of released together as like a single pair in 2021. And then we got 12 Gauge Romance from Vancilla Vitalities from their 2018 EP. And last but not least, we got The Daughters of Satan Reviled by The Final Burden from their 2004 EP of the... It's a self-titled EP. So, sit back, relax, maybe make some cereal or some pizza, get it all nice and warmed up, sit on the couch, and watch as the mayhem unfolds. Will you survive the grindhouse?

0: Is your pizza all warmed up? Is your cereal at the perfect temperature? I hope it is, because we're in for a long ride. This is The Cerealist. 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I am The Cerealist. I play all things blasphemous in the night. What I've just enchanted you with was Reconstructing the Cycle of Murder by These Final Hours from their 2006 EP, Exhuming the Corpse. Dissimulation by Tracheotomy from their 2019 EP of the same name. Insatiable by Slaughter Creek from their 2022 album, Hell Country. And coming up next on Side B, y'all, is Night of a Thousand Tears, a single that was released by Minj of 2021, 12 Gauge Romance by Vincera Fatalities from their 2018 EP, and last but not least, an absolute slugger, Daughters of Satan Reviled by The Final Burning from their self-titled EP of 2004. Oh boy, I hope you're prepared for a whiplash, because here it comes.
1: If I started murdering people...

And that is our wrap for Side B. This is The Serialist. You're tuning in to KDRT 95.7 FM Davis, California, where the grassroots grow. Woo-wee. That was a banger of a night. This was just a wonderful, just ambiance of just MySpace and MySpace-inspired deathcore. What you've just been bludgeoned to was Reconstructing the Cycle of Murder by These Final Hours from their 2006 EP, Exhuming the Corpse. Dissimulation by Tracheotomy from their 2019 EP of the same name, Insatiable by Slaughter Creek, from their 2022 album, Hell Country. Night of the Thousand Tears by Mange, which is a single they released of 2021. 12 Gauge Romance by Vinnie Tessa Fantasies from their 2018 EP. The Daughters of Satan Reviled by The Final Burden. An absolute banger and a slugger from their 2004 EP of the same name.

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3: Hi, everybody, and welcome to Independent and Local. We play music by unsigned artists, many of them performing at venues near you. We also share occasional moments of independent thinking on topics important to you and the rest of humanity, so sit back and relax. The journey begins with Kevin Fagan singing Angelina. It's on his album entitled I Will Think of You.

That was Anymore by Wyatt Easterling. It's on his album entitled Where This River Goes. Next up is Richie Lawrence singing Call Me Back. It's on his Water album.

up on the telephone. Left a message so that I'd be home. You didn't call, what's up with that? Wanna know why don't you call me back? Called you up sometime last week. Kinda shy, makes it hard to speak. Play accordion, what's wrong with that? Wanna know why don't you call me back?

That was The Man You Made of Me by Mike Allen. It's on his EP entitled Mike Allen. Next up is Lisa Iskin singing Every Heart. It's on her EP entitled From Lisa with Love.

Hey there, this is Annie of Hobby Horse, and you're listening to KDRT Davis 95.7 FM.

That was Wild Mountain Time by Hobby Horse. It's on their new album entitled And We'll All Go Together. Next up is Jessica Malone singing The Archer. It's on her album entitled Miles Left to Walk.

That was Found by Deborah Crooks. It's on her Beauty Everywhere album. Next up is Chi Trigas singing Ave Maria. It's on her Chi Trigas album.

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That was Nuts and Bolts by the Joy Buzzards. Their album is also entitled The Joy Buzzards. Next up is One Sharp Mind with Change the World. It's on their album entitled Never Give Up.

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2: And that's what this is about, intimidation. And they made

That was California Roads by The Bottom Dwellers. It's on their album entitled Twang Americana. Next up is The Perfect Crime singing I Got Mine. It's on their Friends album.

That was Rude Awakening by Dave Nachmanoff. It's on his album entitled Time Before the Fall. And that's the show, folks. 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

1760. I, Baron Frankenstein, was sentenced to death on the guillotine.

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Howdy, folks. This is Joe Craven. And whenever I am within earshot of my radio in the greater Davis community, Davis, California, I keep it tuned to KDRT 95.7 in Davis. Remember, when you see cows, you see

Good evening. 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I'm Don Shore, coming to you from 95.7 FM, KDRT LP, broadcasting from Davis, California. That was Ella Fitzgerald, You Do Something to Me, from Ella Sings the Cole Porter Songbook, 1956. Coming up tonight, Arnett Cobb with Bobby Timmons, Dick Stabile, Carmen McRae, Thelonious Monk, Errol Garner, Coleman Hawkins with Earl Hines, Johnny Hodges with Wild Bill Davis, Gabor Szabo, Boogaloo Joe Jones, Charlie Bird, and Ahmad Jamal, all tonight on Jazz After Dark. 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Coming up first, Arnett Cobb with Bobby Timmons, Sam Jones, Art Taylor, and Buck Clark. The song is Ghost of a Chance from Movin' Right Along, 1951. Dick Stabile, Come Back to Sorrento from 1957. And Carmen McRae, Live at Sugar Hill, I Left My Heart in San Francisco from 1962.

I took a trip left

Here's the piano set, Thelonious Monk, I Surrender Dear, from his Columbia studio recordings in the 1960s. Errol Garner with the theme from A New Kind of Love, from an album recorded in 1964 and then released as Night Concert in 2018. Coleman Hawkins with Earl Father Hines and the Earl Hines Trio, Indian Summer. This was digitally remastered from a live concert in New York, 1965, at the Village Vanguard.

Coming up next, Johnny Hodges and Wild Bill Davis, "I'll Walk Alone" from their Joe's Blues release featuring Grant Green on guitar, 1965. Gabor Szabo, "The Beat Goes On" from the Sorcerer album, 1967. Boogaloo Joe Jones with "The Mind Bender" from "Introducing the Psychedelic Soul Jazz Guitar of Joe Jones" in 1967. And Charlie Bird, "Na Praia at the Seaside" from "Bird and Brazil," 1980.

We'll take it out with Amma Jamal, Sometimes I Feel Like a Motherless Child, from his 2017 album, Marseille. 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

0: This again has to do with how science is a moving target, right? It's not locked in stone. And what this administration is trying to do is to limit the agency's ability to consider new facts and new science as it's being discovered.
1: Several times a day, many of us find ourselves noting that this administration stinks. It turns out it's not just the stench of cruelty, chaos, and corruption, though. It's air quality issues, too. This week on Sea Change Radio, we're joined by ProPublica reporter Lisa Song to learn how the Trump administration is affecting the air we breathe. First, we discuss Song's reporting on the EPA's rollback of air monitoring systems, which allow big polluters to self-report their emissions. Then we talk about how the EPA is actually questioning its own legal authority to enforce the Clean Air Act. Lastly, we turn to an upsetting story about how the unchecked use of tear gas and pepper spray by federal agents is harming children.

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1: Thanks for having me.
0: So you have a few pieces, as always, in ProPublica. Two of them were focused on the EPA. One really struck me. I didn't know about this, and so the research is excellent, as always, and it's entitled, "The EPA Let Companies Estimate Their Own Pollution Levels. We Discovered Real Emissions Are Far Worse." So maybe you can give us the backstory of what the pre-Trump EPA had been doing, and then get us up to speed on what's been happening since January of 2025, Lisa.
1: Sure. So that article was about various regulations at EPA that are related to big industrial polluters, places like chemical plants, or in our case, we focused on a Coke facility near Pittsburgh. And that is a manufacturer that makes this product that is used to make steel. So what has happened is these giant industrial facilities, they're leaking a lot of toxic air pollution all the time, whether that's benzene or other carcinogens. And it is really hard, if not impossible, to actually measure the leaks of these chemicals coming out of every pipe and fitting and storage tank and all the other thousands of pieces that go into building a giant facility like these. And what has happened historically is that there are these estimation methods that the EPA lets companies use. And the companies use these estimates and self-report how much of these air pollutants they're putting out each year. And the EPA basically takes their word for it. And what we found was that during the Biden years, the EPA had started doing actual air monitoring near these facilities and found that the emissions of some of these chemicals were way worse than the estimates. And so the Biden EPA had a plan to help fix this and to force companies to reduce their air pollution. And then the Trump EPA came in and basically got rid of that plan.
0: And what does that mean for people who live near these plants?
1: It basically means that they're going to keep getting exposed to the much higher levels of benzene and other carcinogens and other toxic air pollutants that they were before, right? The prior plans from the Biden era EPA was they finally had a solution to force these companies to accurately measure how much pollution they were putting out. And then part of the solution was regulations that would require them to lower those emissions once it's shown that they're putting out too much. So a lot of the communities near these facilities have been complaining for many years about rates of asthma, about all sorts of health problems, nausea, headaches, asthma, cancer, and there's been a lot of fear and concern that their health problems are linked to the air pollution coming out of these facilities. But without actual data on what's coming out, it's really hard to prove that that's the case. And the EPA had this plan to actually measure the air pollutants and then to force the companies to lower that pollution over time. But now that plan is just gone.
0: I was really surprised to learn that the system that had gone on for decades was a self-monitoring system, that these companies were basically on the honor system. And I wasn't surprised to see that the self-reporting estimates were highly flawed, as you write. You write, "In virtually every case, the actual emissions were higher, often much higher than the estimates. At one steel industry plant near Pittsburgh, as you had mentioned earlier, a potent carcinogen was found at levels more than 30 times higher than estimated. In Louisiana, a chemical facility recorded levels of another toxic chemical that were 156 times higher." So how did that ever become okay?
1: Yeah, I mean, a lot of this goes back to general practicality, right? What you have are these giant sprawling manufacturing facilities. They may consist of miles and miles of pipelines, all sorts of storage tanks and other pieces that are all fitted together. And so there's a lot of points within the facility where gases are just leaking out of small holes or little gaps that are impossible to see just with your eyes. And so all of these gaps, different air pollutants could be leaking out. And it's really hard and expensive to, point a air monitor at each of these hundreds or thousands of gaps and measure what is coming out at this moment, right? And so because of that, for decades, the EPA has allowed companies to use special estimates of, we believe this piece of equipment is leaking this much of this chemical per hour or per year. And those estimates are based on very few measurements done in the real world. And then there's often some kind of averaging. And so you have a situation where the numbers they're using don't actually reflect what an actual facility is doing in real life. It may reflect some sort of average that isn't representative of what a real facility is putting out. And that's where you get the discrepancy, right? And we know that fence line monitoring works because back when Barack Obama was president, his EPA required oil refineries to set up fence line monitors around their facilities. And by doing that, those monitors showed the refineries were often releasing way more benzene than their self-reported numbers to the government. And over time, those monitors then, along with EPA regulations, forced the facilities to emit less benzene. So we actually have these success stories where these fence line monitors helped clean up oil and gas refineries to some amount. And based on that, the Biden EPA then said, why don't we put fence line monitors around these Coke facilities, like the one near Pittsburgh? And why don't we put it around big chemical manufacturers? And it should work the same way, right? You first accurately measure what they're emitting in terms of pollutants. And then if those numbers exceed a certain threshold, then you make them reduce the emissions over time. So that was the plan.
0: This fence line monitoring, is there a way for the government to defray its costs by having companies foot some of the bill? Or is this something that just taxpayers have been paying for over the years?
1: Well, the plan was to make these facilities pay for the fence line monitoring themselves. This wasn't something the EPA was providing. So the EPA had estimated that for all of these Coke plants in the country, on average, it would cost them about $107,000 per year to set up and run the fence line monitoring. That's not a lot of money, considering that U.S. Steel had $1.4 billion in cash at the end of 2024. And U.S. Steel is the company that owns the Coke facility near Pittsburgh.
0: And yet, they lobbied, I'm assuming, the Trump administration to roll back these regulations and stop this process of implementing these fence line monitoring systems. Or is this just something that the Trump administration's EPA did in a vacuum?
1: So what this EPA has done is they have given 2-year extensions to a bunch of facilities, including the one near Pittsburgh. And they basically said, you were supposed to set up the fence line monitoring in 2025 or 2026. And then they're saying, now we're not going to require you to do that. You get a 2-year extension. And while that is happening, the EPA is also working to rewrite or revise the Biden-era regulations that would have required the fence line monitoring. Their goal is to rewrite it and probably remove the fence line monitoring requirement from those regulations. But rewriting those EPA rules takes time, and so that's why there's this 2-year extension. The idea basically is that giving these facilities a 2-year extension gives them that temporary reprieve while the real regulation is being rewritten.

0: This is Alex Wise on SeaChange Radio, and I'm speaking to ProPublica reporter Lisa Song. So, Lisa, we're talking about the EPA's ability to monitor emissions from power plants and other industrial facilities. And that brings me to your other piece about the EPA that's from earlier this year in January, entitled Trump's EPA Could Limit Its Own Ability to Use New Science to Strengthen Air Pollution Rules. This is exactly what you're talking about in terms of this reprieve. That sounds like, oh, well, in 2 years, these companies will then have to undergo the similar thing that they would have had to undergo anyway. But no, the science is not being regarded. Maybe you can catch us up to what the EPA is doing in terms of handcuffing its own ability to follow the science.
1: Yeah, so this is a slightly different issue at the EPA, which is that for various kinds of air pollution rules, there's this understanding that if you have new science, then you can update an air pollution regulation that reflects the new science. And so there are certain parts of the Clean Air Act that say basically 8 years after you publish an initial regulation on certain types of air pollution, you can go back and reevaluate that. And if there's new information that shows you need to tighten the regulation, then you can do that. There is a little bit of vagueness in that the rules don't say specifically you can update this again and again and again, but it also doesn't prohibit the EPA from repeatedly updating these rules. And so now, with the new Trump administration, they are arguing that you are only allowed to update these rules once. And so that is at the heart of this argument. And basically, if you try to update them more than once, then you're not allowed to. And so if this EPA changes it so that you can only update these rules once, then it means that as new information emerges that shows a chemical is much more dangerous than previously thought or something, then that would really prevent you from updating the regulations to reflect that.
0: And what's pretty stunning is that they're questioning the agency's own legal authority to update those rules, right?
1: Yes, yes. And what experts say is that the whole point of science is data and knowledge is constantly being updated, right? We keep learning more about how toxic something is or how many people in a community are at unacceptable cancer risk. And so this idea that you might have new scientific information that's relevant, but you are unable to use it to strengthen a rule, that is what really scares a lot of people.
0: And rightly so. I mean, to just think of science as this inchoate idea that is frozen in time and doesn't evolve is just the antithesis of the scientific method. It's unfathomable to those who care about breathing clean air and drinking clean water.
1: Yeah, and I think what's interesting is that this is an issue that has come up under multiple presidents. And actually, way back in 2006, the EPA under President George W. Bush actually asserted that they had the right to revisit and revise the rules as new information on risk came up, right? So you have this one Republican president who said, yes, we can go back and revise these rules if new relevant information arises. And now Trump's EPA is trying to say that's not true.
0: And can you clarify the inspector general's advisement to the EPA?
1: Yeah, so this issue really started becoming contentious in 2021, and that was when the EPA's Office of Inspector General cited this new research that had come out about the toxicity of ethylene oxide. And ethylene oxide is a very toxic carcinogen that comes out of various types of industrial facilities. And this new science, which had shown that ethylene oxide was way more dangerous than people thought, this suddenly meant that 500,000 Americans were exposed to unacceptable cancer risks. And so because of that, the Inspector General's office said, now that we have this new data on the extra toxicity of ethylene oxide, we are advising the EPA to exercise its discretionary authority to do a new risk review and perhaps update the rule, right? So back in 2021, the EPA said we should be updating the rule. And now you have the EPA turning that on its head.
0: Yes, you quote Kimberly Terrell, a scientist at the EPA Integrity Project, quote, "The whole premise of risk assessment is that it's based on the best available science." And it doesn't seem like that's happening. It seems like the EPA is intentionally kneecapping itself.
1: I mean, this again has to do with how science is a moving target, right? It's not locked in stone. And what this administration is trying to do is to limit the agency's ability to consider new facts and new science as it's being discovered. And it's trying to prevent that from being considered in potential new rules.
0: So, Lisa, we've been talking about how the EPA has not been doing its best to protect Americans from pollutants, but the federal government has also been kind of wreaking havoc on Americans in a very different, more aggressive way in terms of polluting the air. This is a weaponization of the air using tear gas and pepper spray. You have a really interesting piece. It's entitled, "Kids Are Being Harmed by Tear Gas, Pepper Spray Under Trump. There Could Be Long-Term Consequences." So if you could please first summarize what brought you to this piece and why you decided this was something that you needed to expose.
1: Yeah, I mean, we've all seen since Trump's second term began how there's been so much immigration enforcement in cities all over the country. And we've seen so many scenes, particularly in places like Chicago, in Minneapolis, in Los Angeles, and Portland, where ICE and CBP or other immigration officials are using a lot of tear gas to quell protests, or when people show up on the street to try and use their phones to record what the agents are doing as they're arresting people. And last fall, we started seeing isolated reports of children who had been harmed by the tear gas during these incidents. And so my colleagues and I decided we wanted to see if we're seeing one or two reports here and there of kids being affected by tear gas or pepper spray, how many of these cases are there? And so we spent several months looking at this and were able to document 79 children around the country who were hurt by tear gas or pepper spray in some way during these historic immigration enforcement efforts. And it's very likely that our number is a huge undercount. Obviously, there are a lot of families who are reluctant to talk to reporters about what has happened. So it's not a complete count by any means.
0: Yes, I was thinking about that. When you have somebody who, in their minds, they could be exposed to getting deported if they bring their child in for health care. So you can imagine people are reticent to go public with these type of injuries. How did you track them down? It must have been a challenge.
1: Well, we were able to find people sometimes through social media posts, sometimes through lawyers. We looked at a lot of lawsuits. And a lot of it was just word of mouth. If you get in contact with someone in one community, asking them if they know of others. And the reason why we really wanted to do this story was because we know that tear gas in particular can have long-term health consequences in adults. There have been studies showing that tear gas can sometimes cause long-term effects in terms of respiratory illnesses or perhaps lingering problems with your eyes. And we also know, just as a general rule, that children are more vulnerable to environmental toxins than adults. Children breathe more rapidly and they're taking in more breaths relative to their body weight compared to adults. So if there's something harmful in the air, they're relatively getting a larger dose of it. And unfortunately, there basically are no long-term health studies on children and what happens to them in the long term after exposure to tear gas. But we know that if certain effects are showing up in adults in the long term, it's very likely it could also happen to kids.

0: This is Alex Wise on Sea Change Radio, and I'm speaking to Lisa Song. She's a reporter at ProPublica. So, Lisa, maybe you could speak to what it means to be tear gassed. I've never experienced this, and beyond just the juvenile effects, what about adults? Do you have to have a respiratory pre-existing condition to be affected long-term by this, or can anybody have a longer-term effect from being exposed to these gases?
1: I mean, any person could be. It's going to depend on how much you were exposed to, what was the dose of tear gas you were exposed to, how frequently were you exposed, once or multiple times, and also just any sort of personal medical history that you might have, right? If you already have certain pre-existing conditions, it might make it more likely that you get some long-term effects. One of the things we found is that a lot of the research historically on tear gas was done on men in the military. So that's a generally more healthy population than the general population, which includes, you know, people with disabilities, people with certain respiratory illnesses, children, pregnant women, the elderly. I've never been tear gassed, but the effects are way worse than just crying a little bit, right? The way it's been described to me from people who have been tear gassed by reading clinical studies, it's clear that tear gassing is a very painful thing. It feels like you can't breathe. It feels like you're breathing through a straw. The chemicals used in tear gas were designed to cause intense pain. So everywhere that the chemical touches your skin, you're in intense pain. You're producing mucus, which means you've got tears and snot running down your face while you're struggling to breathe. That is going to be the effect for anyone, not just children.
0: That's shocking to hear that the studies have been with military males. Is that how the industry, the tear gas industry, markets it as, like, this is relatively harmless because we've done all these studies, but they haven't done really a large scale epidemiological study, I imagine.
1: I can't speak to the marketing that these companies are using, but we definitely know that it is being used on a lot of people, including children, for whom we have very little data and understanding of the true risks.
0: And did you speak to any people who are familiar with law enforcement and military procedure who have been surprised or appalled by the escalation of these gases?
1: Well, we did interview people to better understand what are the policies and training that exist right now on use of tear gas and whether it considers children. And, you know, we spoke to three former DHS leaders. Those are folks at the Department of Homeland Security, and who said that the fact that we've documented at least 79 kids harmed in this way indicates that something is seriously broken in the department. And so in terms of possible reforms, right, we have found that there are certain local police departments that have far stricter policies on when tear gas should be used and certain considerations that simply don't exist at DHS. So, you know, one of the comments we got is that there should be better training and better policies and enforcement and accountability of these policies. So, for example, we have found that in Minneapolis, if you look at the policies for the police department there, those policies forbid officers from using chemical munitions for crowd control unless it's authorized by the police chief. And that prohibition holds even when officers fear they will be physically harmed. So that's a pretty high bar for when something like tear gas can be used. And you just don't find that level of specificity in the DHS or ICE or CBP policies.
0: Well, I thank you for your important work. Folks should definitely continue to go to ProPublica.org to read Lisa's work. Lisa Song, thanks so much for being my guest on Sea Change Radio.
1: Thanks for having me.

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Riz Orchestra, one man roots blues band. When I'm cruising through Yolo County, I'm listening to KDRTLP in Davis, California.

0: Welcome to Hello Davis, right here on KDRT 95.7 in Davis, California. We got a program about the people and organizations that help shape our town. Each Wednesday at 5:30, a different local organization takes the mic to share stories, spotlight their work, and introduce the people behind it all. The goal is simple: to learn what makes these organizations tick and what makes Davis such a special place to call home. And this week, we have the Phoenix Coalition. And as normal, we have Anoush here. Anoush, I'm going to ask you to introduce your guests. How's that?
1: All right. Thank you so much, Peter.
0: Yeah.
1: All right. So, hello all, and welcome to this episode of Hello Davis. I'm your host, Anoush Georgiorian, the chair of the Davis Phoenix Coalition, and today we are talking about all things Pride in Yolo County. We will be talking about Davis Pride and Woodland Pride, and so with us today we have Sandre Enriquez Nelson, who is the director of Davis Pride, and we have Mariana Faison, who is helping out with Woodland Pride as part of her role with Communicare Olé and with Elevate Queer YOLO. So welcome to both of you.
2: Thank you
0: for the introduction. Our theme song playing in the background is Mockingbird, written and performed by Davis's very own Roger Kunkel. The views shared on this program belong to the hosts and guests alone, and don't necessarily represent KDRT or the broader KDRT community. So Anoush, let's get started.
1: All right, thank you so much. So welcome. It's a pleasure to have you here today.
2: Thank you.
1: So we are looking at a wonderful Pride season this year. Sandre, what year is this for Davis Pride?
2: This will be our 12th year putting it together.
1: All right.
2: So I always joke that year one, when I met with Gloria to get it going, I would be happy if like 50 people showed up. We had 500 people and 20 vendors. Now I think we are probably pushing about 8,000 people. And as of maybe an hour ago, we have 110 vendors coming.
1: Fantastic.
2: This year.
1: I'm so glad to hear that. And Mariana, do you know what year this is for Woodland Pride?
3: Yes, this is our 6th annual Woodland Pride, and I'm actually really excited to be here with you because it shows us what could happen. And, you know, as the years go on, this is my 3rd year participating, like personally, and helping with the planning, and it's just amazing seeing it grow, you know, each year as the years go on.
1: I just have to say, as a resident of Davis, it's very exciting to see Woodland Pride like get its legs and get going. So, you know, rather than, I know like sometimes people can be jealous and it's like, no, we're the only Pride. But I have to say, personally, more Pride is mo' better.
3: Yes, more Pride is mo' better. And y'all have been amazing partners. So thank you for the collaboration.
2: Oh, we are excited to have our little sisters with us.
3: Yeah.
1: See, it's a love fest. Isn't this what Pride is all about?
2: Yes.
1: All right. So we're going to get started talking about Davis Pride first. Sandre, can you talk about the history of Davis Pride and how it got started?
2: Yes. It was started in 1995 by the lovely Shelley and Ellen. They are affectionately known as the Davis Babes, from what I was told. They started it as the Lesbian and Gay Picnic Day. Mm. Just gathered in the park, in Central Park, hanging out, sharing the love of the LGBT community. As we know, in the 90s, there wasn't probably a lot. I don't know how I was in Davis. I was in high school at that time. I was just starting college at that time. So, but it went on for about 10 years. So there was some good love. Mm-hmm. And then, of course, as we all know, planning these Pride events, it wears you out.
1: That's true.
2: They retired it in 2005. And then in 2013, we know the hate incident happened. And so the Davis Phoenix Coalition wanted to do something to bring that back, and they wanted to do a fun run. And I was like, you can't just do a fun run. You have to have them come back to something. Davis Pride. Let's have a festival. That ends, the fun run ends, and that's how we got to this point in 2015. And here we are 12 years later, growing, and if Gloria's listening, she loves to tell me, no, but.
1: So, Sondre, why do we have the fun run as part of our Pride celebrations?
2: The fun run is, for us, I will say, it's Mikey, who unfortunately the incident happened to, who is doing great now. Yes. I love to stress that part of the story, that he is doing great. He is back running. He was a long distance runner before the incident. And we wanted to do something to commemorate him and others that were affected by hate motivated violence. Mm-hmm. And so that's what the fun run was about. And Mikey has done the run all 11 years. I'm sure he's going to do it again this year. We are excited, and the runners love it. And so
1: that's great.
2: I may even do it this year.
1: Ooh, all right. What day and time is the fun run?
2: The fun run will be June 6th at 8 o'clock, leaving from Davis Commons at the Shovels. And I believe it's just going to run along the Arboretum this year.
1: And if people are interested in participating, is it still possible to sign up?
2: 100%. We take signups till the runners take off.
1: Fantastic.
2: And just visit davispride.org/run and see all the information.
1: That's great. So what else do you have in store for us? Oh, actually, you know what? Before we get into that, I wanted to mention, just as a personal note, that for those who are not familiar with Shelley and Ellen, they are famous in Davis for another reason, which is that they were at the forefront of the marriage equality fight. And so they had, in fact, initiated one of the lawsuits in order to make gay marriage legal. And so we are so honored to be continuing this legacy.
2: Yes.
1: And we want to be sure everyone knows what incredible trailblazers and brave warriors we have living amongst us, who helped pave the way for LGBTQ+ liberation.
2: Right.
1: So, moving back to my question, what do we have in store for the Pride Festival this year?
2: So after the run ends at around noon, we're going to take a break. And then at 2:45, there is a Pride is a Protest rally that community members started last year to keep the basis of Pride, since it started as a protest with Stonewall. So they have a rally at Central Park. And then at 4 o'clock, we will have the Pride Fest featuring many great local talents. I'm so excited. Ever since I started it, I have always wanted to have this band called Total Recall. Mm-hmm. They are a 90s, 2000s.

0: we hold the best drag show in Northern California. so we definitely have exciting, I mean, we have people coming. The year it rained and we had to cancel the drag show. One of my best friends now, he was like, oh, well, you better get up in there and do some drag. I came for the drag show. And they come from the other side of Sacramento County.
1: All right.
0: And they come, they have came every year since year one. And I just love them and adore them to be a part of our event. And so they will be there. But I'm going to transition it to you because there is another part of the drag show that I am proud that Davis Pride kind of started and has championed.
1: So Davis Pride doesn't just have drag queens. We also have a very strong drag king section of our Pride event every year. And I get to be one of those kings, which is, I have to say, one of the high points of my year. It is so incredibly fun. And for me, it's such an honor and a joy to participate in a tradition and a practice that the LGBTQ plus community has cherished forever. So obviously we have a long history of various types of cross-dressing, or, you know, lesbians in history had to dress as men in order to go to war. There were, you know, once in a while in history, there was a man who just declared that she was a woman and then went ahead and lived as a woman. But drag in itself is very much a self-conscious performance. It is camp. It is exaggerated and purposefully so. It comments on our norms about masculinity and femininity, and both celebrates them and pokes some fun at them. So, but it's for me, it's so wonderful to see everybody just having a fantastic time at our drag events and enjoying themselves and dancing along to the music and getting into the spirit. And I really think that this is a gift that our community has to give. And so it's one of my favorite parts of Pride every year, and yes, I'm so glad that we have it. Let's see. Can you talk briefly about also how Davis Pride's status in Northern California, among other prides, has been in the past few years?
0: Surprisingly, we have grown. We are one of the prides that, one, people are looking forward to, and two, people actually, I get calls, emails nationwide from artists that want to be a part of participating in Davis Pride. I spoke with, we had One Up Duo, I think in 2023, who was on The Voice. They came out, did an excellent performance, loved Davis. They had a horrible flight getting out here. I think they were stuck in Denver for like 6 hours. And they got off the plane, had maybe 3 hours sleep, came and did a sound check, and did an amazing performance later that afternoon. I spoke with one of their members, and they are excited to come back. They want to come back to Davis. Ada Vox, who was the singing drag queen.
1: Yes, from, she is amazing.
0: From American Idol and America's Got Talent, came back last year because she just loved the way we responded and treated her out here. So
2: we look forward to it every year.
1: I mean, something that, you know, I noticed coming from Los Angeles and Boston to Davis is that so many prides have become huge and corporate. They don't feel rooted in the community anymore. And Davis is so different. And Woodland, too. Like, these are both prides that are very deeply rooted in the community. It's got local flavor. It's for families. Everyone is welcome. And you can really, really feel the difference between those kind of big impersonal prides and our very homey pride.

0: Oh, 100%. Ours is we try to keep the basis that Shelley and Ellen created of being a family-friendly picnic in the park type event. Will and Pride was amazing last year when we hung out at the resource fair. So I think we are getting ready for a break, yes.
1: Well, you got that right. Absolutely. A small break here. I just wanted to remind everybody they're listening to KDRT 95.7 in Davis, California. We're talking with a group from an extended Davis-Phoenix coalition. How's that? I wanted to remind everybody that Hello Davis is available as a podcast after the show. It's available on Facebook. Sometimes we videotape it. And we post that also. So if you're missing the live interview, to be honest, most of the people listen after the fact that right. We have, right? So anyways, let's get back to Anoush.
2: Yes. Thank you so much, Peter. I'm your host, Anoush Georgiorian, with Davis-Phoenix Coalition. And with me today again is Sandre Enriquez,
0: Nelson,
2: and brain fart, and Mariana Faison. We are talking about Davis and Woodland Pride Festivals, and we're happy to have you join us. So, Mariana, I'm going to bring you into the conversation. So, can you talk a little bit about the history of Woodland Pride and how Woodland Pride got started?
3: Yes. So we have a very similar grassroots beginnings. We have a very robust behavioral health department within CommuniCare Ole, and we wanted to be able to provide a safe space, especially for LGBTQ+ youth. So it started more so as like a march, very small in the beginnings, and it has grown since then. When I came on, that's when we decided to make it a parade, kind of move from, still we implement the march, so anybody who ends up showing up that day and wants to be a part of the parade, they're welcome to walk in it. However, now it's definitely grown since then, and through the Elevate Queer YOLO program, we're able to have the funds to be able to support our LGBTQ+ youth. So all free of charge, and that's really the purpose of doing this, to connect to connect them back to care and get them the services that they need.
2: That's really wonderful. Yes, a challenge that I know that I face with reaching youth in YOLO County is just everyone is so spread out. And if you are young and you don't have a car and you can't drive yet, that trying to get to services can be a challenge. And so it's really, it's so wonderful that CommuniCare Ole is providing services for kids in Woodland, right where they are.
3: Yeah, you bring up a really good point. One of the great things about Elevate Queer YOLO is that we have peer support staff, so they're able to, you know, meet youth where they're at, whether it's at their schools. A lot of folks don't feel comfortable having, you know, folks come into their homes if they're seeking gender-affirming care. So we're able to meet youth where they're at, and luckily with social media, they're able to reach out to us, and they feel safe doing so.
2: That's great. So something that I know a lot of community members were concerned about was that it looked at the beginning like there wasn't going to be able to be a parade this year. Can you talk about what happened?
3: Yeah, as you know, right now in society, budget cuts are kind of affecting everyone at the time. And luckily, once the word got out, public officials, a lot of local businesses found out that we were moving back to the March model, March, and then a resource fair over at the Methodist Church in downtown Woodland. They said, how can we make this happen? They reached out to us immediately. I know you guys as partners immediately reached out and were like, hey, how can we make this happen? What funds are needed? And luckily, everybody came together. Shout out to Corner Drug in downtown Woodland and all of our public officials that really mobilized and made this happen and provided the funds for us to be able to bring a parade to Woodland, because this is what the community deserves.
2: And that's really heartwarming, especially at this time when allyship can't necessarily be relied upon. And so to know that the community came together in order to make sure that this could continue, that is such a hopeful sign in what feels like very dark times.
3: Yeah, exactly. I mean, you said it perfectly, but just making sure that we show up for the community. And so that way they see that we see them and we recognize that they're important and we value the place that they have in our communities. And this is a way for us to celebrate them.
2: That's wonderful. So do you want to talk a little bit about what else is in store for this year's Woodland Pride?
3: Yes. So it'll be taking place on June 20th, 2026. So we're super excited for whoever is able to attend. The parade will kick off at 10 a.m. between Main and Elm Street. So, you know, anybody's welcome to join along Main Street. And then after that, we move on to the resource fair, which will be at the Woodland Methodist Church at 11 a.m. And we'll have an ice cream social. There's food. We plan to have a taco truck this year. So a lot more queer vendors specifically. And we had over 20 community partners. So, again, this has grown not in the same scale as Davis Phoenix Coalition or Davis Pride. However, it's grown a lot for us within the past 6 years. So all to be happy about.
2: Hey, you're growing, and that's the most important part.
0: I agree.
2: So let's, I want to take a brief moment because while we are talking about this being dark times, you know, unfortunately, something that has plagued every Pride celebration, no matter where we are and throughout the history of Prides, there are people who are against the LGBTQ plus community. I know that when I first came to Davis, there was a man who consistently would come and was holding a really large sign, and I believe he also used a bullhorn, and so until Davis Community Church told him he had to keep it down. And so what are some of the ways that we are keeping our community safe?
0: We are definitely stepping up. We have revised our conduct policy based on law enforcement and legal counsel's advice to make it a little beefier to basically say, negative behavior will not be tolerated at these events. Even though these are public taxpayer spaces, your behavior will be managed. We will not do anything but to manage the behavior and be very clear about that. So we have posted it on our social media pages. We will have signs throughout the event. We are also doing, under recommendation of legal counsel, we will be doing a delineated boundary of where the festival actually is held.
2: Right.
0: So we're definitely doing things. The last 2 or 3 years, I can't remember, we have brought in security, on-site security, that is queer friendly. Mm-hmm. I believe most of the officers that do come are queer, are part of the queer community, and participate, so they know how to interact with the crowd and do things, and very positive and everything. So we will continue to have them.
2: Right.
3: Yeah. The purpose of taking safety measures is to make sure that everyone feels happy and the party can continue. And we're just celebrating what the purpose of the event is, which is celebrating love and happiness and community.
2: Right.
3: Yeah. So stay in focus on that, but still addressing any issues that arise.
0: Totally.
2: Yeah. Pride is a joyful event, and we want to keep it as joyful as possible. And we have a right to come together and enjoy each other's company and feel safe while we're doing it without infringing on anybody's free speech rights. And so it's good to know that that we are ensuring the safety and also just ensuring the spirit of our Pride festivals.
0: Can I do a special shout out?
2: Yes, please
0: do. We're going to do a couple. I definitely want to thank the government of, or the city officials of Davis and Woodland for allowing us to have these spaces and to allow this community to thrive and be fruitful. We also want to thank Davis Media Access and Catered for the last, I think, 5 years. They have done a live broadcast from the festival, and they will be doing that again this year. So it's just, again, celebrating this community. It's really exciting to be a part of a community that celebrates us and wants us to thrive, because with the situation with Woodland Pride Parade, to see everybody come together and like, no, we're going to make this happen.
2: Yeah. Right.
0: You know, that was a good feeling those couple of days that everybody was involved.
2: Absolutely. So. Well, before we wrap up, I just want to make sure we're covering all our bases. Can you say, Sondre, again, the date and time and the website of where folks can get information about Davis Pride?
0: Yes. So the June 6th is the main day.
2: Mm-hmm.
0: There's like five events happening. But you could check out all our monthly events, community events, the events we sponsor on davispride.org.
2: Thank you. And then, Mariana, can you give us all the information for Woodland Pride?
3: Yes. So June 20th, 2026. And you can also find all the information on communicareola.com/pride. We have a landing page. You're able to see photos from last year. You're able to see if you want to sign up for anything. You'll see all the information there.
2: That's great. Well, I want to thank everyone for joining us today. This has been an episode of Hello Davis, and I am your host, Anoush Georgiorian, with the Davis Phoenix Coalition. And with me today was Sondre Enriquez-Nelson, our director of Davis Pride, and Mariana Faison with Communicare Olé and Elevate Queer YOLO. We have been discussing Pride in YOLO County in Davis and Woodland. So thank you both for joining me today, and thanks to all of our listeners for tuning in.
0: See you there.
1: Thank you. Thank you. 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Our theme song, as we mentioned before, is written and performed by Davis's very own Roger Kunkel, Mockingbird Rag. Again, you've been listening to KDRT 95.7 in Davis, California. I'm your producer, Peter Pasteur. See you all next week. Bye now.

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0: 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When I am in Davis, California, I am definitely listening to KDRTLP Davis.
1: It sounds so sweet, it's hard to beat. Jug band music certainly is a treat to me. 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
0: Bicycles sounds better.
1: The FCC might get angry.
0: Who?
1: The Federal Cycle Commission.
0: Think they listen?
1: Probably not. After all, this is...
0: KDRT in Davis, California.

just a second. We must hydrate.

Howdy, folks. This is Joe Craven, and whenever I am within earshot of my radio in the greater Davis community, Davis, California, I keep it tuned to KDRT 95.7 in Davis. Remember, when you see cows, you see Davis.

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0: 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But they have a choice to make. What about you? What do you choose?
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0: 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I am the night. I am Batman.
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3: Here's one.
2: Ninepence.
4: I'm not dead.
5: What? Nothing. Here's your ninepence.
4: I'm not dead.
2: Here. He says he's not dead.
5: Yes, he is.
4: I'm not.
2: He isn't?
5: Well, he will be soon. He's very ill.
4: I'm getting better.
5: No, you're not. You'll be stone dead in a moment.
2: Oh, I can't take him like that. It's against regulations.
4: I don't want to go on the cart.
5: Oh, don't be such a baby.
2: I can't take him.
4: I feel fine.
5: Well, do us a favour.
2: I can't.
5: Well, can you hang around a couple of minutes? He won't be long.
2: No, I've got to go to Robinson's. They've lost 9 today.
5: Well, when's your next run?
2: Thursday.
4: I think I'll go for a walk.
5: You're not fooling anyone, you know. Look, isn't there something you can do?
4: I feel happy. I feel happy.
2: Ah, thanks very much.
5: Not at all. See you on Thursday.
2: Right.

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0: Yeah.
3: In these trying times, it can be challenging to keep your child up to date on immunizations, but immunizations and well child checks are very important. 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

night down here at the Odd Fellows Hall Thursday Night Music Series. Oh, shit. All right. Evidently, we have some people who have a work day tomorrow. Oh, ha.

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Back when I wrote this song, thank you, Eric. Can you take care of these two, your ex-teachers, and calm them down? That's a turnaround of events right there.

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2: I am dying by inches from not having anybody to talk to about insects.
3: That's knowledge right there. That's Turk and Caicos all the way to China type knowledge right there.
1: Marvelous sense of freedom.
2: What do Cupid, Justin Timberlake, and malaria have in common?
3: We do clown. I ain't gonna lie. We're walking out. We clown people. I'm not gonna lie. I'm sorry. I'm not perfect here.
1: Yes, public access is important.
2: Davis, California.
3: KDRT. Davis, California.
1: KDRT.

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What will he play this week? Bluegrass? Blues? All country? 1920s old time? Americana? What's that? Favorite singers, songwriters, and instrumentalists? Or that 60s stuff? You just never know.

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Tokyo, London, Paris, Shanghai, Chico, Mississippi, Toronto.

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0: Bicycles per second.
1: Bicycles? Don't you mean cycles?
0: Bicycles sounds better.
1: The FCC might get angry.
0: Who?
1: The Federal Cycle Commission.
0: Think they listen?
1: Probably not. After all, this is...
0: KDRT in Davis, California.

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There's no one in the place except you and me. Set 'em up, Joe. I got a little story I think you should know. We're drinking, my friend, to the end.

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And Joe, I know you're getting

Riz Orchestra, one man roots blues band. When I'm cruising through Yolo County, I'm listening to KDRTLP in Davis, California. Ha ha.

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1: What's going on out there in
0: Shorts.
1: Radio Land? Oh, go ahead.
2: What?
0: I'm just excited to be here today.
2: Okay, then.
0: Well, am I the only person excited to be here?
1: I'm excited.
2: And we're always excited
0: all right.
2: to be here.
0: All right, all right, all right.
1: I just
0: right.
1: can't hide it.
0: All right, all right, all right. All sorts of things happening in the studio today. We have Meisner and Smith next hour. They're going to be playing some live music, so hopefully we are able to solve the problem and save that. I don't know. There was some issues.
1: Oh, with the recording?
0: Yeah, yeah.
1: I don't know.
0: We'll see.
1: The big wigs are out there right now.
0: The big wigs are out there trying to figure it all out. Thank you guys so much. We appreciate you. Peace and love.
1: Are they looking?
0: I don't even know.
1: No, I don't think so.
2: Why would they listen to this show?
0: We also have live archive next hour, Schiller time next hour. Mm-hmm. What else we got next hour? Before we talk about this,
2: I know.
0: Oh, Randorama. Randorama. I was very trepidatious about Randorama when Shorty is like, we need to get the wheel. Actually, we need to go get the wheel.
2: Yeah, I was going to say, where's the wheel?
0: We all left it out in the car.
2: Did not bring the wheel.
0: I was very trepidatious about it at first, but, you know, I really wanted to make it work. I wanted to give it the old college try to see if we can make that happen. And you know what? I love it. It's fun.
2: I feel like you still are on the fence.
0: No, man. I'm on board. 100.
2: Schiller. So... I'm looking at Schiller.
1: I like it. It's I like chaos, so it suits me.
2: Well, I just like that it's something different.
0: Yeah.
2: So
0: every week.
2: Yeah.
0: And that's the whole point. Like Randorama is where we get the big wheel and we spin it, and there's random genres or specific ideologies of songs and stuff like that, and we spin the wheel and we just kind of randomly get one. What'd you get last week? I don't even know.
2: I got the Wazza.
0: Wazza.
2: And then I also put them in the comments wrong, so whatever.
0: Oh.
2: If nobody reads the comments, it's fine.
0: It's okay.
1: And I got Surf City.
0: Surf City. That's the first. That's the first
2: cool
0: of that one.
1: Yeah, it is.
0: Because I got the California Banger.
2: Yep.
0: California Banger. What kind of hot dog song can I get? It's going to be amazing. This hour we have California Cover. We have Live Dirt. We have Shorty's Flavor of the Bay. Mm-hmm. And that California question. Mm-hmm. So if you guys like trivia, we have teamed up with the folks at Cali Craft right down the road in Davis. And we may or may not have questions and answers.
2: Well, we have them.
0: We have questions and answers, but we don't know which ones are going to be part of the show. Their show.
2: Their show, yeah.
0: So if you like trivia and you want to get in on some super action, listen to the show. We're going to be talking about questions and answers.
2: And who doesn't want super action?
0: Right?
1: That's what I live for. The old super action.
0: Well, let's talk about the weekend, because this is our last week live. We're starting it off with last week live, kind of, sort of. Or just whatever happened. I didn't do much.
1: No?
0: No.
1: That's surprising.
0: Well, I worked, and so I didn't. I wanted to go to there was like 5-6 shows I wanted to go to on Saturday, and I went to zero.
1: Wow. What's the deal?
0: Zero. Well, I didn't get off till like almost 10 o'clock, and they all started at like 8 at the latest. And so I was going to go see Pine Box Boys and Emery Villains at Bottom of the Hill. There was a punk band at Cornerstone in Berkeley, Forever Gold Rush and Loose Engines at Torch Club. And, you know, a few other ones that I've already forgotten about just because I'm sad. I didn't really get to see a whole lot of live music. Though Friday, we were at Shorts and I went to
2: Father Patty's.
1: And so One-Eyed Riley's playing?
0: One-Eyed Riley was there,
2: Their 10th anniversary.
1: Mm-hmm. Nice.
0: Mm-hmm. Good times. Sorry. And Jungle Bird. We got to talk about Jungle Bird, too. Because we went to Jungle Bird beforehand, and we'd been there before, and the food was good. Like, they had Loco
1: Moco.
0: It's a
1: tiki bar.
0: Yeah, it's a tiki bar, and they had, like, Hawaiian, you know, forward food, like Hawaiian nacho, poke nachos, Loco Moco. This was just Christmas.
2: Yep.
0: We went there, and they had, like, this menu with kind of heartier, bigger portion deals that we went Friday, And like we get the drink menu. It's just like, you know, threefold. You know, it's like a gatefold.
2: Brand new menus.
0: Yeah. I was making the thunder sounds. And then they hand us like the food menu. And it's like this little sliver of paper.
1: Oh, they pared it down?
0: A lot.
1: Oh, wow.
0: Like quite a bit. And so I was like, all right. I mean, I'm all for tapas. Like we're going to get like two or three of these things at the very least. Top it off with some rum drinks. And I can't. What did we order?
2: We ordered the like egg roll. No,
0: pot stickers.
2: Pot stickers, chicken wings, and they had these banh mi fries, which were outstanding.
0: Everything
2: outstanding.
0: Was outstanding. Nice. The whole like.
2: And it was quiet because that music fest that was going on in Sacramento.
0: Oh yeah, Sol Peligro down there playing at concerts in the park.
2: Yeah,
0: wanted to go to that.
2: I was going to say we were that one of the shows we talked about going to. But yeah, it was really good.
0: Yeah, food. It was excellent. I highly recommend it. Highly. I'm on board. I can't wait to go again.
2: Yep.
1: So you never made it over to Celebrate Davis for Loose Engines and
0: No. Because that was Saturday.
1: No, that was Friday.
0: Oh, it was Friday?
1: Yeah, because I was working.
0: We went straight to Jungle Bird, and then we went straight to Father Paddy's.
2: Yeah, the plan was to come see you at some point.
0: Yeah, we were going to come.
1: I kept waiting.
2: Yeah,
1: they're going to be here.
2: Then the traffic kind of
1: so I was
2: jacked
1: at Roosteller
2: us with that.
0: Traffic jacked us on the way here, and then Father Paddy is like the most random people that I haven't seen in like years. Like, just happened to be there and wanted to. They needed my time, apparently. And so it just kind of...
1: Sounds like a good night.
0: Yeah, it was fun. It was fun. I feel it was a little quiet for a 10-year anniversary.
2: They said it was busy all day, though.
0: Yeah.
2: So the quietest it was towards the end of the evening. Yeah. So.
0: And Andrea showed up, St. John's widow, mm-hmm. which that was great to see her.
2: Awesome to see her.
0: Yeah. What'd you do, Schiller?
1: What did I do? Wednesday, I saw Wealth of Nations at the Farmer's Market picnic in the park.
0: How was that?
1: They're buddies of mine, so it's fun. It's always good seeing them. Friday, I ran sound for Jessica Malone at Roosteller Farm.
0: I heard that was a really good show.
1: It was. It was a lot of fun. Yeah.
0: Yeah.
1: Enthusiastic crowd. I think it was a little hampered by the traffic. There was some guy had stolen a car and
0: that's right.
1: ditched it right at the Pedrick exit where Roosteller is, and so traffic was a nightmare.
0: Fortunately,
1: I saw that. And I was able to avoid it, but I think that held down some of the traffic that would have been there. I mean, people that would have been there otherwise.
0: Right.
2: I just think that there's a lot going on anyway. Like, there's a lot of graduations happening and all the things. So,
1: yeah.
0: I mean, like I said, this whole week, we talked about it last week. Like, how many shows that we would chucklehead, it's like we can't clone ourselves and we can't be everywhere. So it was just like everyone just kind of picked the same weekend to be awesome. I mean,
2: and you chilled out yesterday? Everyone chilled out yesterday?
1: Saturday, I went back to Roosteller, saw the nickel slots.
2: Yeah. That photo. Did you take that photo?
1: I did.
2: That photo was amazing. They used it. Did you see?
1: I saw
2: it. Yeah, they reposted that.
1: Beautiful. It was just one of those things. If you haven't seen it out there, I went up on the deck, upper deck, and I took a picture, and it was sunset. So I got the nickel slots down below and sunset behind them, and it's just
2: it was
1: a magical photo.
0: Great shot. Absolutely.
1: Those guys are
0: a
1: blast. They're buddies of mine, too.
0: So friends of the show, I haven't seen them in quite a long time.
1: But then earlier that day, I came in for the fundraiser.
2: You know,
1: we were fundraising all week. And if you donated out there, thank you very much.
0: Yeah.
1: We appreciate
0: that. Thank you so much.
1: You guys are very generous. We appreciate that. But so I came in and I did a shift Saturday, 9 to 11. I actually talked my daughter, Layla, into coming in with her friend,
2: Sophia.
1: Did
2: she like it? Did they like it?
1: Yeah, I think they did.
2: And you sang?
1: Well, later on. So I hung out for a while. I got on the air again and blah, blah, blah. And then somebody said, oh, we're going to do a drum circle later if you want to come back. So I'm like, oh, sure, I'll come back with that. I don't have no rhythm, but I thought, okay. I come back and they said, well, now we're actually going to have a band put together. I'm like, okay, well, I'm out. But they started, the song they were going to do is Give Me Some Money by Spinal Tap. And I love Spinal Tap. And I know the song. So I was back there while they were practicing. So I'm kind of singing along. And Jess got us says, oh, You're going to be the lead singer. I'm like, what? I'm like, all right, I can do it.
2: Money.
1: So we practiced like three times and then went live. And it was a blast. It was great.
2: That's so fun.
0: Dude, can we capture that?
1: Wow. Yeah, actually what they did was Rod was here and he had the cameras rolling because that's a TV studio.
0: Oh, yeah.
1: And so he captured it in video. So I'm trying to get a copy of it and we'll put it on air.
2: Absolutely. Nice. Well,
0: it's very cool.
2: Absolutely. And that song, it's got to go in rotation.
0: Yeah. I'll have to pull the audio on that and put you in rotation. Have that pop up every once in a while.
1: But I'm such an idiot. I was like, I didn't think about why they chose that song until yesterday morning. I'm sitting there, oh, give me some money for the fundraiser. Of course. What an idiot I am.
2: See what happens when you get a day of rest? Yeah. Mm-hmm. Everything is
1: bright-eyed and bushy-tailed now.
0: Yeah. I kind of did the same yesterday.
2: I had to work.
1: You didn't go out last night? Mm-hmm. You were talking about going to that.
0: I didn't go out. I did not. Yeah, I thought about, the Cornerstone show was going to, that was the show, I guess, on Sunday. I was going to go there. I was going to go see Jinx Jones, literally down the street. Like, I could have walked to the show.
1: Oh,
0: didn't
1: man.
0: Do it. Emery Villains at Ivy Room. No, I was done. I had a long week at work.
1: Was it as windy where you guys were?
2: It's crazy. But in fact, T lives right at the street. She's still without power, I think.
1: Wow.
2: Yeah.
1: No kidding.
2: I blew over power lines.
1: Trees, we got lucky. Yeah. Usually our house is one of the first ones to go, but this time we didn't. But the station was without. That's why there's still some issues going on.
0: Oh, wow. Crazy. That sucks. Crazy. Sorry to hear, K-Dirt.
2: Watch out for the wind.
0: Yeah. It sucks and blows at the same time.
2: Oh, my gosh. On that note.
0: On that note, let's play some music. I believe we have this. This is a good way to kick it off. I don't know what to do.
1: Yeah, so I thought we'd play a little. Jessica Malone had her CD or single release party out at Roostdollar.
2: Nice.
1: And her new single is Indigo.
0: All right, I got it up, and then I pressed play 47 times.
2: Well, I picked One Eyed Riley, and specifically something that Sinjin used to always play because it was his birthday on Saturday. So, in honor of Sinjin, that was my choice for the week.
0: Jessica Malone on K-Dirt. Sinjin next. Nice.

0: There's a tardy hearse with a body in the back, and the mourners are standing in the pouring rain. I'm...
1: KDRT 95.7 FM Davis, also streaming at kdirt.org. It's That California Sound. You can also find us at thatcaliforniasound.com. That was the Pine Box Boys, Stab. Love those guys. Sorry I missed you. And then before that, happy birthday, St. John. One-Eyed Riley, Devil Went Down to Georgia. And we kicked that whole set off with Jessica Malone, Indigo. And congratulations to her on her brand new single. There's more music to come out. She recorded a whole record when she was in Nashville. So, looking forward to hearing the rest of it.
2: Me too.
1: Sultry. So, let's get into, before we get into that.
3: Something or other.
1: Oh, my God. California cover. I'm, like, trying, people were in here, and I'm a little frazzled. Sorry. Let's get into Live Dirt before we get into the California cover. So, let's get dirty, Schiller.
2: We're going to do that now?
1: We're going to do it now.
2: Oh. Don't we usually do that later in the show?
3: Well, it feels like if we did last, like, we talked about what we did, so maybe we talk about what we do in the future. I think that was the process.
2: I can do it. I'm a professional.
1: I clearly am not, because my communication skills in the last 3 weeks have been pretty shite, as one might say.
2: Yeah.
3: That's right.
1: Yeah, the whole Jessica Malone thing. I was supposed to have, like, the record store guys in today and booked the music people.
3: Anyways, Live Dirt.
2: Bad swing of luck there. Okay, Live Dirt, let's go. Tomorrow, Tuesday, May 19th, Derica James is at Sack Yard in Sacramento. Wednesday, May 20th, according to Bazooka, will be at Central Park for the Picnic in the Park Farmer's Market. And at Harlow's, it's Show Me the Body. I do not know that band, but I love the name. Thursday, May 21st, Bring Your Own Vinyl Night is at Father Paddy's in Woodland.
1: Yeah.
3: Oh, who's hosting that?
2: I don't know. Who could it possibly be?
1: Some dink that doesn't know how to communicate.
2: And it's going to be a tough decision for me because Paul Zinn's new band, The Backburners, is at Sack Yard in Sacramento.
3: Oh, that's fun. Nice.
2: Friday, May 22nd, at Parkside in Davis, it's Julie and the Jukes, who will also be at Music for Natalie on May 31st in downtown Sacramento, downtown Davis. At Cafe Colonial in Sacramento, it's Cheerleader Roadkill with a Wannabe. And at Thunder Valley Lincoln, it's Lenny Kravitz. Mm. Yeah, it's tempting.
1: Are you going to go my way?
2: Saturday, May 23rd, I'm wearing their shirt right now, The Snares, along with Milk for the Angry and Catnip.
1: Yes!
2: We'll be at Sudwork Brewing in Davis. At Robin's Nest in Davis, it's The Real Sarah's. And at Roosteller Farm, it's Solo Rio. Unfortunately, I'll be camping and we'll miss these shows. On Sunday, May 24th, there's another vinyl bazaar, this time with the Teds at Blue Note Brewing in Woodland.
1: Yeah, I'm noticing that's it's a catered and LOTD affiliated
2: nice.
1: Thing. Yeah. The guy, second time around, and Eddie from Album Revolution were supposed to be in today, but I screwed that up as well. But they're going to be out there, dozens of genres and thousands of titles of new and used vinyl records, beer, pizza. It's a really fun time. I'll be out there all day.
2: At Barrius Brewing in Winters on Sunday, it's the Midnight Dip. And it turns out, when I was doing music for Jessica Malone, I looked at the bass player. I'm like, you look familiar. And he's the same bass player from Midnight Dip. Finally, on Sunday, May 24th, it's Josiah and the Bonnevilles at Ace of Spades in Sacramento. For more information, see the events tab at kdrt.org.
1: Love it. Thanks, Schiller. That's Schiller getting dirty, down and dirty with the Live Dirt. And thank you for all the hard work that you do to put that calendar together.
2: I know you work very hard at it,
1: and I appreciate you. That's that time for California Cover. I was kind of also stalling because I was looking for this particular artist and this particular song, and I forgot where to put it because apparently dementia is setting into my body in a hardcore, and it was the very next song that was going to play anyway in the queue. So, but this person's out of the East Bay. This particular album, EP that she just put out is produced by a fantastic Negrito. And this is a great version of an Outkast song. So we're going to get into Everything Velvet. I got to do this. And it's going to do that. Okay.
2: It's Jack Johnson's birthday today.
3: Not Woody Guthrie.
2: And George Strait.
3: Nice.
2: And still stalling, Tina Fey.
3: Oh, nice.
2: Not a musician, nice. But it's always a birthday. So
3: she's great.
1: I love technology. It's so.
3: Well, you know.

0: KDRT 95.7 FM Davis. That was What's Real with Philharmonic, Everything, Everywhere, All at Once. Great track. I think that's a new track as well.
1: I like it.
0: And before that was our California cover, Everything Velvet, out of the East Bay, Hey Ya. That was her version of Hey Ya from the Outcast. I met Outcast.
1: You did.
0: I did. I worked at Valley Records, just a stone's throw from Davis in Woodland, and they did a signing, and I got to meet him. So I have the Stankonia record on orange vinyl, and they didn't have any Sharpies, and so I have it signed, but it's in ballpoint pen.
1: Oh.
0: And they were both like 5 foot tall. It was great. Shorty would have been tall.
1: Those are tall ballpoint pens.
0: Well, it's time to pay some bills. Good Lord. Here we go. The UC Davis Honey and Pollination Center showcases the importance of honey, pollination, and bee health to well-being of all. The center is located on the Madavi Institute on the UC Davis campus. For more information, visit honey.ucdavis.edu. I know the lady who started that whole thing. I learned a lot. I worked at the Hive in Woodland before they said stop working here. But I learned a lot about varietal honey and mead and stuff like that. So I walked away with some knowledge.
1: Did it sting when you got let go?
0: Yeah, it did.
2: Nice.
0: Yes, it did. 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Is that all I got? That's all I got. Come on, we got this. And Rocky Outcrop welcomes back banjoist Bella Fleck, along with opera singer Renee Fleming. The Yolo County Breakdown, Friday, May 22nd at 10 a.m. Bella Fleck is known as the greatest five-string banjo player of all time, has won 19 Grammys. And he and Renee Fleming, a five-time Grammy-winning soprano actress, have teamed up on a collaboration called Fiddle and the Drum, an album featuring mountain songs, haunting ballads, and folk hymns. The album releases soon, followed by live performances throughout the rest of 2006. Here a preview on the Yolo County Breakdown with Rocky Outcrop, Friday, May 22nd at 10 a.m. Right here on the dirt.
1: I got to meet Rocky. I'd never met him before. And he was in here on Saturday, so I got to meet him. And he actually jumped on drums for a little bit back there, too.
2: Fun. Yeah.
0: Sounds like Saturday was a fun zone.
1: It was a good time. A lot of volunteers coming in, a lot of DJs, people I hadn't met before.
0: That's good.
1: Got to sit in with Lois Richter on air for a little bit, and she is a professional, man. She's good. It's my mic low.
0: It was.
1: Oh, okay.
0: Not anymore.
1: Thank you.
0: I forgot you split him.
1: Yeah.
0: So we do a little doomby-doomby here in the studio when we have musical guests, which we have musical guests almost every single week now, which is fantastic. And so we have to make a few adjustments. But we have Meisner and Smith coming up in the 7 o'clock hour, so I highly recommend checking out that. Right now, it's time for questions and answers. It's That California Question. Our friend Randy, she hosts trivia at Calicraft, just right down the street at where the old grad used to be in the little mall. Calicraft's a fun little place. Randy's a fun little girl. Well, not a little girl. And not even a girl.
2: No, well, she is a girl.
0: Yeah, well, she's a female.
1: She's not a little girl.
0: Yeah.
2: But she is fun.
0: She is fun.
2: You got part of it right.
0: Okay. So, but she sends us some questions and answers of that may be a part of trivia tonight that starts at 7 o'clock. Mm-hmm. So what do we got today?
2: All right. The first question is, the Jamtastic Rothbury Michigan Music Festival set to take place in June. What forest? The Jamtastic Rothbury Michigan Music Festival set to take place in June. What forest?
0: Forrest Gump.
1: Sherwood.
2: Sherwood was nice.
0: Endor.
2: We're going to go with Electric.
0: Electric Forest?
2: Yes.
0: There's an Electric Forest.
2: In Rothbury, Michigan, apparently.
1: Yeah. What?
0: Right on. I can't wait. So is Battle Creek, Michigan. I think Michigan's got it going on. Battle Creek, Electric Forest. I need to go back. Their water sucks, though, so.
2: And apparently a Jamtastic Music Fest.
0: So and a Jamtastic that. Music Fest.
2: All right, next question. Fear of nuclear weapons blowing us back to the Stone Age inspired was not was to write what 1987 hit that implies Miami Vice had a 40-million-year TV run. I'm going to read that again because, woof. Fear of nuclear weapons blowing us back to the Stone Age inspired was what was not was to write what 1987 hit that implies Miami Vice had a 40-million-year TV run. This is a terrible song.
0: Is it Walk
2: song.
0: Like a Dinosaur?
2: It is. Yeah. Walk the Dinosaur.
0: Because they had another one that I was really...
2: It's a terrible song.
0: Oh, I love it. It is terrible, but I love it. And they had another song. It was like, what would... me and Fidel Castro opened up a chain of chicken stores. Blop dip dee. That was on that same record. A lot of fun. Was not was.
2: Yeah, it's actually written weird because that's like... Yeah, anyways... So the next one, I'm not going to read the whole thing because I think that one of you will get this without me reading the whole question. So,
0: Sherwood Forest.
2: What is Weird Al Yankovic's given birth name?
1: Oh, I do not know this.
2: So if you guys don't know, then I'll give you the whole question.
0: Okay.
2: All right. So no.
0: It's not right. Frankie.
2: No. Is Weird Al Yankovic's given birth name Albert, Alfred, Alfonso, or Gregory?
0: I think it's Alfred.
1: I'll say Albert then.
2: Alfred. Good job, Chuck. 2 out of 3.
0: All right.
2: Nice.
1: I haven't gotten one of these in like a month.
0: Yeah.
1: You've got them all.
0: No. Well, yeah.
1: Not Sherwood Forest. But.
0: Not Endor. I didn't get that one.
2: Good guesses, though.
0: But if you want to come down and see me suck at trivia, we'll be there tonight after the show. Kelly Kraft down there on Russell Boulevard.
1: Well, that'll draw people in.
0: Yeah. If you want to see someone suck at trivia, this guy. They throw the softballs at me here, so.
2: Well, she tries to find music-related questions for us, first and foremost.
0: Okay.
2: So.
0: Mm-hmm. Thanks, Randy.
2: Thanks,
0: Randy. Well, that's your California question and answer. So come on, make sure if you are into trivia, you go say hi to Randy at Calicraft tonight around 7 o'clock.
2: Tell him that California Sound sent you.
0: Yeah, that'd be wonderful. Just wonderful. Shorty's Flavor of the Bay is going to be coming up a little bit. And right now, we're going to get to, what is it? Sure. Wonderful Drugstore. Guido.

0: 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That was... Stop.
1: Don't do it.
0: That was Crumb. Crushed. Before that, friends of the show, John Paul Hodge, friends of people. And we kicked that little set off with Wonderful Drugstore, Breakaway. Also, friends of the show.
2: We need to get JPH back in here, man.
3: He was never in here.
0: He was never in here.
3: Nope.
2: Okay. Well, the first time. Then.
3: Well, they have that round robin with our very own John Emery Dogs.
0: Yeah, I'm doing a round robin with him, not this Thursday, but the following Thursday. Mm-hmm. I'm doing it's Justin Jones, John Paul Hodge, and myself in a round robin at Sidegate Brewing in Concord.
2: Oh, man.
3: I know.
0: That. Yeah, it's going to be a lot of fun. I am completely not prepared, much like I'm not prepared today. So I'm hoping I can get my shiznit together in order to, play with the big boys.
2: Anyway. Don't be intimidated. You can handle it, Chuck.
0: I'm not really intimidated. I'm out of practice. I think I've picked up my guitar for the first time in months, so... I've had a lot going on. Car wrecks and moving and
2: deaths of chickens.
0: Chicken deaths.
2: Sorry to bring that up again.
0: Well, this is what's gonna enlighten you. This is what's gonna be happening.
4: Catch the wave. It's Shorty's flavor of the bay.
3: Forever associated with seagulls. Great.
0: It's time for Shorty's flavor of the bay, and next hour we're gonna be talking to Meisner and Smith. Shorty, what do you got for us today?
3: You know, I don't know much about this particular band. I tried to do some research, but they really don't, besides maybe one article about them, even on like their Bandcamp pages and everything, not really a whole lot about them. And it's funny, they always talk, like all the articles talk about it being one guy, but then all the photos have it like a four-person band. So I'm not quite sure what the issue is. Anyways.
0: It's kind of common. Like White Buffalo is like Jake and then the two other guys that happen to be with them.
3: But that nobody knows their names.
0: Exactly.
3: Nice. So this band is actually from Merced. They are considered Central Valley post-punk. I personally find the song a little bit like The Cure meets punk meets surf almost particular song.
0: I feel like listening to some Cure, there's a little bit of that surfy wulp,
3: that
0: wulbery guitar work
3: The Cure has like a pretty wide range too.
0: Yeah.
3: But this, it's funny, a lot of this music, like I can't understand anything that the guy says. So maybe you guys can help me out with this. Anyway, the name of the band or this dude, he goes by 60 Juno, and the song is 99 Proof.
0: I'm looking forward to this.
3: It's cool. It's different. It's super.

0: 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And if you're into it, you can catch us at thatcaliforniasound.com as well. 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Thanks for all your support. We appreciate it. Right now, we have a superstar. We're trying to... We got it?
1: I think so.
0: Did we get... Schiller's going to make it happen. That's for sure. We are blessed with yet another great musical guests. Last week, we had Dog Party, which is great. A little punk rock girls. And today, we get Meisner and Smith, like... You guys are Davis royalty. So thank you guys so much for coming in.
1: We went on into the Kings, yeah.
0: Exactly. Yeah. Exactly.
2: Thank you. Honorary time.
0: Now, I got to host you guys at Morgan's Mill when they were doing shows there on the inside, which was fantastic.
2: Yeah.
1: Thank you for that, by the way.
0: Oh. Still one of my favorite rooms to book, and unfortunately they're not feeling it.
2: Yeah.
0: So I got to find another room. But hopefully we booked you guys for the Watermelon Ball, yeah. Which in August, which is going to be a fantastic show. Yeah. You guys are you guys recorded something recently.
2: We have a new album out as of 2024, and we just released a new video with the band that we're playing in.
0: That's what I was thinking of.
2: We just released a new video, live video with them, who we're playing with at the Sophia next month.
0: Which that's a big deal.
2: Absolutely.
1: It's a big deal for us.
0: Yeah, well, it's a big deal for anybody. I've seen Katie Nip at the Sophia a couple times. I know the Lab Rats have been there a couple times.
2: All right.
0: I saw the vagina monologues there, which was a fantastic show.
1: It's a good show, yeah.
0: Really good show. And so, what are you doing over here?
3: Well, I realize that our microphones are all connected, and so when I move mine,
0: I know
3: I'm messing with everybody on the other side.
0: That's what Schiller's here for.
3: Schiller left, so. Yeah. so I'm not touching anything anymore.
0: You guys are talk about the magic of Meisner and Smith, because I know about it, and the boatloads of people that come to your shows know about it. You guys tour around. You guys play amazing, sold out house concerts. You're playing the Sophia. You are always at Robin's Nest, which is another fantastic house show style, and Robin is a fantastic host and person and huge music advocate. But some of our listeners, if you listen to some of the songs that we've been playing, they might not be hip to what Meisner Smith is and what they do and how important your music is to Northern California.
2: Well, man, that's thank you so much for saying all that. We really appreciate that.
1: It means a lot.
2: Yeah, and then listening to the mix of stuff when we were coming over today, and we switched on K-Dirt. I mean, it's always on K-Dirt, but we turned the radio on.
3: Nicely done.
2: Anyway, it's so nice to hear such a great mix of stuff.
1: It really is.
2: You know, it's easy to forget. Or it's easy, it is easy to forget that there's such a broad mix of music, and it's great when stations and DJs play a diverse stuff where you're like, very different in one set.
0: And we've even narrowed it down to all these are local and regional artists. Like, they're not big timers.
2: Right.
0: This is all right here in our backyard. And you guys are very much included that mix. You know, and so that's one thing that's great. I don't want to toot my own horn or our horn. That's one thing I do love about this particular show over a lot of shows I know is that, you know, we really focus on our backyard. We really focus on the grassroots.
2: That's so important these days.
1: It is,
2: absolutely. And
1: that's how we know we're in the right place.
2: Yeah.
1: You know, like these kind of radio stations are absolutely a lifeblood for folks like us who are independent musicians who are trying to do something a little different. We don't really fit in a box. We have, you know, we span different genres. the thing that kind of ties all our music together is Sam's songwriting, but also our vocal blend, which is what kind of got us playing in the first place.
0: Yeah.
1: We were on separate paths. We were doing our own thing, and then we kind of like discovered this vocal blend, and it changed our lives. You know,
0: the harmonies are, you guys knocked it out of the park. Thank you. You're the Reggie Jackson of harmonies. it's amazing. I love it. Like the first time I heard you guys, it was like, songwriting's good. Love the performance. Love the look. And then you guys start singing together, and it's like, oh, everything else is great, but that is the magic. That is what kind of sets you guys apart.
2: I feel it is. It's kind of an embodiment of, and it's kind of what we've both always thought about harmony. That we've always been drawn to it is it really represents like the more than the sum of its parts, and I feel like that's what we do as a duo. That the harmonies just can add a kind of ethereal. Like I said, more than the sum of its parts.
0: Well, it's also like an extra instrument as well. I mean, as a duo, you have a doghouse and you have a guitar, and you each sing wonderfully. But then to be able to like throw that together not a lot of people, you know, want to do it, can do it, you know, pursue to do that. But I think it's wonderful that you guys have kind of found that like natural magic and then work on it.
2: Well, a lot of it, I think, also helps us. Like, it's so great that you said that. It is an instrument, and I feel like in our arrangements, it isn't just, here's what the guitar does, here's what the bass does. The vocals, you know, the harmonies coming in and out, having, you know, highlighting a solo voice when the harmony goes away and things like that are so effective. So,
0: and it's hard work.
2: It's absolutely hard work. It is exhausting.
1: We're kind of like tag teaming with lead singing, you know, we're like back and forth. Like, that's one of the things we say to sound people when we're meeting them for the first time is like, just let us work the mics, because we actually trade off lead and hopefully at some point or another, or maybe many points during the concert, hopefully you won't be able to tell who's singing what for a little bit, you know, and there'll be like this sort of kind of blending that just defies the fact that there are two voices up there. So that's what we're after.
2: Yeah.
0: You guys want to play a song real quick? Then we'll talk about the Sophia after.
2: Yeah, totally.
0: I'm looking forward to that. This is going to be great. Ladies and gentlemen, Meisner and Smith.

0: Yeah.
1: Very nice.
2: Mesmerizing.
0: Thank you.
2: Mesmerizing.
0: Thank you.
3: That's very nice. Thank
1: you. Okay, we can go home now. So we talked about the magic of the duo. But you're throwing out something a little more special.
3: Oh, yeah.
1: Not this Friday, but the 22nd.
3: Yes, actually.
0: No, the 30th.
1: The 30th of May, you're going to be at the Sophia in San Francisco. Or Sacramento. Good Lord. My fault. I've been having a day.
3: No worries at all. We're all so confused about what we do daily. So that's okay. I think that's pretty normal for these times.
1: Yeah. There's a lot going on. I'm just trying to filter out the bad stuff like focus on the good.
3: Well, there is a good thing happening May 30th at the Sophia in Sacramento. 7 o'clock show. We are going to be there with our full band, our quartet.
1: So like I was saying, we're talking about the magic of the duo. What are you adding to the magic? What more could you possibly do? So you want to let in on a little bit of some of the behind the scenes secrets of what to expect?
0: The guys that we're going to have with us were foundational on making the most recent album. Dylan Votto plays drums, and he played drums on the album. He's from Oakland. He's a jazz drummer mainly, but he's also...
3: He does everything.
0: He dabbles as a drummer, he claims. And his main instrument is vibraphones. He's not playing vibes with us, but he does
1: this
0: on the record.
1: Time.
0: This time. Yeah.
3: Yeah.
0: He could only fit the drums in the car this time, but he's amazing.
3: He's incredible. He's so much fun to play with. As a bass player, I feel like I finally found my, drum soulmate, you know? I feel like... With our music, it's hard to find somebody who really can get inside the music and understand it and understand what Sam's trying to do with the guitar and not take it over, but also add to it and lift it up. And he knows how to do it. He's such a listener.
1: If that's what the thing is, in my opinion, if you're going to have a drummer, drum and bass, they have to communicate. They got to play well together because they're the heart and soul, literally, they're the heartbeat of the song. So to have to work with someone as a bass player and a drummer to work with, you guys are communicating with each other and giving the rest of the band the undercurrent of,
3: It feels a relief to me, honestly. It feels like a whole load of heaviness has been lifted from my shoulders when I'm playing with Dylan. Not that I feel heavy playing as a duo, but we're not carrying everything, and Dylan is just so.
1: It's actually time for you
3: subtle.
1: To play a little.
0: Yeah, exactly.
3: I can kind of experiment more, and it's surprising things happen in our live shows that we haven't rehearsed, but they just happen because we're listening to each other, and that's the sweet spot. That's where you want to be.
1: It's a sweet spot with any band. Every band has the same stories. When we get into a room and that magic is there.
0: Yeah.
1: Whew, there's nothing better.
3: Nothing better.
0: No, and
3: that's
0: it's right. And finding also, a drummer who is so sensitive to what we're doing vocally is also, he is so clued into that that we never feel like, ooh, we're getting stomped on.
3: Bruce Kappen.
0: Bruce Kappen, who folks might know from for a number of reasons. Mainly his pedal steel guitar work, both with American Music Club and David Byrne.
1: Yeah.
0: And then working with, as a recording engineer, he's incredible. So we recorded our last three albums with him in his studio down in Niles, which is a part of Fremont, and had played a few shows with him. But then in this most recent album, All Is Song, we spent a full year, almost exactly to the day.
1: Oh, wow.
0: Working on the record, which we were going to start recording March of 2020, and things got a little
1: weird.
0: Got a little weird.
4: Nope.
1: little bump in the road of life.
0: Just gloss over that little bump. So we didn't end up recording it for a couple years, but because of that, we both refined the songs that we'd been ready to record, and a couple other songs ended up being written that wouldn't have been if we hadn't had that
1: time. Well, that's I have recorded, and I'm like, as soon as I get songs done, let's go record them.
0: Right.
1: I don't let them sit and simmer a little bit
0: and
1: let the juices flow and everyone find their place and stuff like that. It's just, I've always been like the whip cracker, like, we got to get these songs and I got the studio. We only have 3 days, you know.
3: There's something to be said for that too. I mean, I think we had a nice balance between like the length of work we were doing, but the depth of work we were also doing. And so like, I feel like there were two songs that actually were more recent, written more recently and then were recorded almost immediately. Like the last song on the album, Little Light, was just finished while we were in the studio. Oh, so there was kind of like a combination of things, you know. Yeah.
0: And we you know, it was a luxury, let's be honest, these days.
3: Yeah,
0: you know, having time in a studio is very expensive. And, you know, working with Bruce in his studio, we were able to make it work financially. We had amazing support from fans and people who donated to a GoFundMe.
1: Thank you, fans of music.
3: Thank you so much.
0: I mean, honestly, there can't be enough said about people who have supported us. Yeah. You know, we're still a struggling independent band, but we are, you know, the reason we keep going is because of fans, because of radio stations like K-Dirt that go, you know, you guys are doing is special and we need it. And, you know,
1: that's fair. Anyone else going to be on stage with you?
0: So I should say Bruce is so it's the four of us, but Bruce doesn't just play.
3: We need to say more about what he does.
0: Yes, he plays pedal steel guitar, electric guitar, mandolin, keyboards, and electric bass. So he's
3: electric 12 string guitar.
0: I mean, he is like stage right, is his real estate is sizable over there.
1: Now, as me as a songwriter, jelly bean, because having a multi-instrumentalist, because every, as a songwriter, you know, every, I have in my head, like, I need this and I need this, but I don't need 12 people.
0: Yeah,
1: I just need one guy to do 12 things.
0: Yeah, yeah.
1: Why is that so hard? You know?
3: Yeah. They're out there.
0: They are.
3: Yeah.
1: They are there. When you find them, you're very, very fortunate and have someone like Bruce. Obviously, I've known about him and whatnot. I've never met him. I hope to.
0: Yeah.
1: But that's an amazing, fun little.
0: Well,
1: tidbit of like, go see this. This is gonna be amazing.
3: We've said in the past, like, yes, we put on a good show. Like, we've been doing this for 22 years. You know, we always feel like we're confident we're gonna put on a good show. But with these two, it does kind of up the ante quite a bit, and it really makes us feel like we're presenting something very unique.
0: We're also presenting
3: on top of what
0: songs
3: we already have, and the songs are really fully fleshed out.
0: Yeah.
3: And kind of get the treatment they deserve, which is nice. Because all that stuff, like you said, is in your head as a songwriter. And so when we're doing it as a duo, we do appreciate the duo-ness of what we do, but we also have all this stuff in our heads that we can't quite do with just the two of us.
1: Yeah. So what's the possibility of this being recorded?
0: Well, we're still working on it. We've talked about it. There's a chance.
3: Well,
1: that'd be amazing.
3: Yeah, we want to do like a live. It's
1: this is your shot. I mean, that's a beautiful venue.
0: It really,
1: they have all the equipment.
0: Yeah,
1: you
3: it's
1: need
3: about
1: a guy.
3: Money. Yeah. That's all it's about. It's about money. That's it.
0: Yeah.
3: So we're gonna try to swing it. We'll see what happens. But in the short term, this will be a show not to miss for sure. And it's just gonna be a really special night.
0: Surprises.
3: We do have a big surprise. Yeah.
1: Right. I won't. Nudge you on that one because I want people to go to the show to find out the big surprise.
3: Yeah.
1: This is the candy.
0: Yeah.
3: We're doing something that night that we've never done before. And it's just, it's going to be, you know, we're just going to present it and see how people.
1: Everyone's dressing up like Bozo the Clown.
3: How'd you know? No, that's, there's going to be some really cool stuff happening that we're really excited to do for everybody that night. So, we're really looking forward to it.
1: Yeah. If you're into it, go get tickets.
0: Yes.
1: Sophia, I think it's just sophiatheater.com.
0: Yeah, and you can find everything on our website too.
1: And MeisnerandSmith.com.
0: MeisnerandSmith.com. MeisnerandSmith. And I'm sure everyone was just scribbling that down as I rattled that
3: out.
1: You can get it on the replay.
3: Yeah.
1: You guys have another song for us?
0: Yeah, absolutely.
1: We would love that. Before that,
3: let's do
1: Meisner and Smith, full band, May 30th, Sophia, Sacramento. It's going to be an amazing, amazing night.
2: And downtown Sacramento, Music for Natalie, May 31st.
0: That's right.
1: Oh, yeah. They're doing a doubleheader.
3: Right? Downtown Downtown Davis?
1: That's downtown.
2: Oh, I say Sacramento.
3: Yeah, yeah, yeah.
2: It's Davis.
3: We're coming back to Davis.
4: We can't figure out where you guys are going to be, what day it's going to be.
2: Chuck
4: it's
2: is contagious.
1: Yeah. I've released the Kraken of confusion.
3: It's all good. We're very much in the valley on this particular month. So wherever you are, you're probably going to find us.
0: Well, let's do a song off the new album that is definitely...
3: You know what? The bow might be an issue. You want to move over a little bit?
0: Sure. Yes.
4: Maybe you guys won't be performing because you got stabbed.
0: I know.
3: It is. It's a danger.
0: Well, this is a song that very much features today, just the two of us, but was a fun one to flesh out with the full band and will be fun to play it live with them.
3: Mm-hmm.
0: And here we go. It's called Anthem.
3: One.

0: Yeah.
1: Very, very nice. Meisner and Smith, once again, May 30th, Sophia, Sacramento. May 31st, downtown Davis for a concert for Natalie. Thank you guys so much.
2: Oh, you guys are the best. Thanks
3: you
2: for having us.
3: You guys are awesome. Yeah. Thanks for being here. Thanks for supporting all the music you support. And we are very lucky to be in the community with you guys.
1: So absolutely. Yeah, we feel lucky too. Everyone feels lucky. We're all this good vibes, all this fuzzy stuff to keep us away from all the crap that's out there.
3: Keeps us going, right? Yeah. Yeah.
1: Absolutely. Absolutely. Yeah. Cool. Well, we're gonna play some music. We're going to take some pictures with you guys, and we're going to be right back with Live Archive. Shane Stacy sends us over a song, which he actually chose a song. He's been great at this. He chose a song from the Sophia, so we'll be talking more about the Sophia in just a little bit. Stick around for that. We also have Randorama. What did we choose? What did we get? It's That California Sound on KDRT 95.7 FM, and here is Jackie Greene.

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2: Sure.
1: 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Worldwide. Yeah. Jackie Green, I Don't Live in a Dream, live. Featuring Shannon Sanders, I believe. Before that, Meisner and Smith, live in studio. If you missed it, that's okay, because we'll be doing it in replay, and we'll be putting up their songs like we always put up songs. We now have like over 30 songs on thatcaliforniasound.com of all in-store or in-studio performances. We've got Dog Party up there, Hattie Craven, Emery Villains, you name it, Tony Brusca.
3: Christopher Castles is up there.
1: Christopher Castles. A lot of people in competition for that five-timer jacket. Which I did you guys see the jacket I sent?
2: Oh my gosh.
3: No, I missed. Oh, that
1: yeah,
3: was what that was.
1: It was the guitar with the headphones and the cassette tape. It's going to be magical to give that thing away.
3: We need to do that.
1: Yeah. So,
2: you know, my new bestie, Lucy from Dog Party, actually emailed me.
1: Oh, really?
2: Because I ordered from her. She's like, you know, I'm kind of out of town for a while. I'm like, it's okay.
1: I know that we've already got, they're already going to be on time for a two timer.
2: Yep.
1: We got them plugged in.
2: Yeah, we got some fun stuff planned with them.
1: So. Meisner and Smith, they're going to be back at the end of July here in the studio.
2: Nice.
1: What are we going to do with
2: themselves? Are you going to be your own special guest for your round robin?
1: No, because we're not here next week.
2: Oh, that's right.
1: That's another announcement I needed to make. We are not going to be here next Monday. So they're going to be playing a replay, and hopefully it's one of the ones that don't have cursing.
2: Well, it's their fault. It's their fault.
1: No, I mean, it's, you know, I went on a rampage just a couple weeks ago.
2: It's fine.
1: With Holler and Philharmonic.
2: Yeah.
1: It's my fault.
2: Because I'm too
1: trusting. But anyway, let's get into Live Archive. Now, the one thing I love about what Shane Stacy has been doing is that we are synced up. Last week, he had the Beths, which played into our guest, the Dog Party. This week, he has another guest or another featured artist from a venue that we have not represented on the show. So Valerie June played at, guess where? The Sophia. Now, Shane Stacy has no idea what's happening in the show.
2: Well, neither do we.
1: Clearly. But, I mean, like, he had no idea that we were talking to Meisner and Smith about having them come in and talk about their show at the Sophia. And he sends me a show at the Sophia. So, this is back in 2024. This is Valerie June. Call Me a Fool. Right here on KDRT 95.7 FM.

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There was La Luz, Sure as Spring. It's kicking off our Rando-rama. 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Good times. So, yeah, we've kicked off Rando-rama with La Luz.

0: You don't know me, but I'm your brother.
1: I don't know how to pronounce this gentleman's name. Well, Jake Shimabukuro. Go Now is featuring Michael McDonald.
2: Yes. So the was up. So this takes some explaining because I took some liberties on this one. So my portion of the was up is actually for a venue that we all talked about actually very recently. And you, Schiller, specifically brought it up again. So the Siesta Bowl used to be the Shakespeare Theater in Orinda.
1: In Orinda.
2: And so they've actually opened it back up again. We saw a little benefit concert at the Fourth Boar. To raise money for this particular venue. So they've changed it from a music performance theater to a music venue. So really excited to see. Their first show was on May 30th. But Jake, you were actually very, really close, if not spot on. Shimabukuro. He's an outstanding ukulele player.
1: Yeah.
2: That dude shreds.
3: I believe it's ukulele.
4: Aren't you part of Hawaii?
2: No. Japanese, but my family's from there. But he's actually performing there. And so my tie-in, he did a song featuring Michael McDonald from the Doobie Brothers, who are from San Jose. So that's my only tie-in because McDonald's actually from Michigan.
1: The guy shreds, though. He's been around for a while. And
2: incredible.
1: The kid shreds. He's not a kid anymore, but when he came out, he was a kid.
2: Yep.
1: He did a lot of Disney.
2: But he's actually from Honolulu, so I had to do some figuring out to get him to be played. So, anyways.
1: Yeah, and Schiller, I want to commend you on La Luz. Love that band.
3: Thank you. Great. Jessica S. texted me and said she loves it too.
1: Yeah, yeah. And then the California banger, Philharmonic. No swear words this time. Mm. It's fantastic. Philharmonic is... he just put out some new songs. He's been releasing song after song lately. A lot of them I can't play. So if you can throw me a bone here, Phil, I'd love to play you more on the radio. We do have you in the queue. And so I'd love to have you in the queue some more.
5: It is Schiller time!
1: Tell us what you got, Schiller.
3: The wind, my God, the wind.
1: No, it sucks terrible. And blows yeah. at yeah, the yeah, same yeah. time. Like, literally.
3: So strong. So I tried to find a song that would be appropriate for this. Spinal
2: wait.
3: Tap is a semi-fictional heavy metal band from England.
1: What do you mean semi-fictional?
3: Well, I mean, they're real, but they're, like, not real
1: they're
3: at
1: not,
3: the same time.
1: Well, they play the instruments. Like, the guys...
2: Stop talking.
3: Their second album is Break Like the Wind from 1992. The California connection is that album was recorded in L.A. Harry Shearer plays the band's bass player. Is Derek Smalls is from L.A. This song is doubly appropriate since the K-Dirt band played
1: Give Me Some Money
3: in the studio live for Saturday's Marathon fundraiser. So here we go with Spinal Tap, Break Like the Wind.
1: Thank you guys so much for listening. Thank you guys so much for your donations. Thanks to Meisner and Smith, who came in and played some amazing songs. Thanks to you two for putting up with my crap.
2: Oh, we do weekly.
3: Always a pleasure.
1: Always a pleasure.
3: And thanks to everyone who donated again.
1: Yeah.

0: I'm Dr. Anthony Lizerwitz, and this is Climate Connections. In Pakistan, a group of midwives is helping provide medical care to expectant parents and babies on the front lines of climate change. Several times in recent years, extreme rain and melting glaciers have caused widespread flooding in Pakistan. In 2022, flooding was so severe during the monsoon season that a third of the country was underwater. For people needing prenatal care or a safe place to give birth, the ordeal was frightening.
1: Some of them were living in flooded areas, they were living in tents, they were living in displacement camps.
0: That's midwife Neha Mankani of the Mama Baby Fund. During this and other floods, her group helped provide maternity care and childbirth support. And it operates a solar-powered clinic on Baba Island, off the coast of Karachi, to serve coastal communities that are vulnerable to flooding from sea level rise.
1: In times of the month that the tide is high, the water comes still right outside my clinic, but it won't come in because it's an elevated facility.
0: To get patients there, the Mama Baby Fund runs a free boat ambulance.
1: It goes from island to island, picking up women who need to come to us or they need to go to the city for some kind of emergency care.
0: 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Climate Connections is produced by the Yale Center for Environmental Communication. 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

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The name of this show is The Audio Ecotone, and I am your host, Eddie Out, broadcasting here from KDRT Worldwide Headquarters in Davis, bringing you a mix of music. And for this week, today is July 25th, 2025. The theme will be Lepidoptera. Lepidoptera is an order of insects that includes moths and butterflies. And one of the reasons why we are going to be celebrating that this week is that you may not know it, but today is, or this week is, National Moth Week, all the way up until Sunday, the 27th of July. National Moth Week is a week-long event focused on education regarding conservation of moth species, as well as butterflies and other things as well. And we'll be talking a little bit more about that. It seemed, given that it's National Moth Week, it'd be fun to put together a set of songs that kind of fit within that theme. One of those is what we started off the hour with, Cocoon by Susie and the Banshees. Yes, that's Susie and the Banshees of the first wave of the punk movement, playing in a manner you're probably not used to hearing them, but that was off of Kiss in the Dream House from 1982. And in the background, we have Beats Antique with Caterpillar, another form of the process of which a Lepidoptera becomes a full adult. This is a piece called Caterpillar. It's off of their 2008 album called Collide. So yeah, I guess you can get the general theme of what we're working for this week. And let's play some more music. We started off with a caterpillar and a cocoon. Let's go to a full butterfly. Here is Mercury Rev from 2008 with Butterfly's Wing, right here on the Audio Ecotone, KDRT 95.7 FM in Davis.

That was a lovely song by the wonderfully named Australian trio, the Folk Bitch Trio. Song that was just released this week called The Moth Song. Now would be, off their new album, Now Would Be a Good Time. The harmonies on that, I really thought that was quite a lovely piece from the Folk Bitch Trio. Actually, that whole album is pretty good. Going on, prior to that, we had Big Brother and the Holding Company with Caterpillar off of their self-titled debut from 1967. If you listen closely, you may have been able to hear a little bit of Janis Joplin there in the background on background vocals. And we started off that set with Mercury Rev and Butterfly's Wing off of their Snowflake Midnight album of 2008. This show is the Audio Ecotone. I am your host, Eddie Out, and this week we are celebrating Lepidoptera, butterflies and moths. So let me lay a few little Lepidoptera facts on you. For example, Lepidoptera is the order that contains butterflies and moths, and there's over 180,000 species that have been identified of butterflies and moths, and that's actually about 10% of the known organisms in the world. So that's a really amazing number. I mean, we think of monarch butterflies, we know, or swallowtails, or moths around coming to light, and etc. But there are many, many more of them, and they're big ones and little ones and the like. They've been around the Earth for a long, long time. They first show up in the fossil record around the Triassic-Jurassic period, so they were there along the same time as the Velociraptors and T-Rex and all of that. They co-evolved along with flowering plants, which makes a lot of sense when you think that they are one of the big pollinator species within the Earth. The moths and butterflies are separate, but then how do you tell a moth from a butterfly? There's a few ways. The most interesting way is to actually take a look at the antennae. The antennae of moths and butterflies are very different. The moths actually have a kind of a feathery antenna, and butterflies have a little bit more of a segmented one. So if you look at pictures on the internet, you'll be able to see what those differences look like. You can't really go by butterflies fly in the day and moths in the night, because that's generally true, but there are daytime flying moths and there are some nighttime flying butterflies as well. There's a whole bunch of other ways that you can tell the difference, but one of the best ways to tell the difference is to head over to the Bohart Museum of Entomology at UC Davis. They have one of North America's largest collections of insects from around the world, and I've been there during one of their open houses, and it's really neat. You can pull out the slides of specimens that they have of various kinds of moths, butterflies, and other insects, and really take a look at them, and you'd be amazed at how many there are and the variety of them and the colors and the like. The Bohart is also the home to the California Insect Survey, a storehouse that reflects the biodiversity of California's deserts, mountains, coasts, and Central Valley. For more information on visiting hours, group reservations, special events, or volunteer opportunities, visit bohart.ucdavis.edu. Again, that's Bohart, B-O-H-A-R-T, .ucdavis.edu. In terms of events, they did have an event, a Moth Night event, a few weekends back. I was unable to attend, and unfortunately, it's already happened, but I suggest that you maybe check out their website and see what other kind of cool events that they have coming up. Let's see. It is almost 25 past the hour, and let's do a little bit more music.
let's listen to something from The Cure. This is The Caterpillar from 1984. I'm Eddie Out, and this is the Audio Ecotone on KDRT 95.7 FM in Davis.

We started off that set with The Cure and The Caterpillar off of their 1984 album, The Top. And from there, we went to Black Moth Super Rainbow with Taste Bud off of their latest album, released this year, I think last month actually, Soft New Magic Dream. Black Moth Super Rainbow, I believe, is out of Austin, Texas. And that was a little bit of a psychedelic set because we went right into Iron Butterfly, of course, with Inagata De Vida, the shortened single version from 1967. And I kind of went back and forth over, should I put Iron Butterfly into this Mods and Butterfly set? But of course, why not? And I am so glad that I did. That song always brings a smile to my face. If you like getting heavy and psychedelic like that, you may want to listen to Song of Dinosaurs with Professor A, who presents a classic and psychedelic rock from the prehistoric era. Reptilian rhythms, lizard lyrics, Triassic tones, and mammoth melodies. Song of Dinosaurs is on later this evening at 8 p.m., so right here on KDRT. Keep your radio dialed or keep your internet tuned to kdrt.org. We also have some other interesting shows coming up, and including a special show that will be hosted by our Listening Lyrics host, Peter Pasteur. He will be sitting down for a special edition of Live Dirt on Sunday, August 3rd. Not this Sunday, but the following Sunday at 5 p.m. right here in the KDRT studio. He will be speaking with Alex Roth, a longtime Davis resident, musician, and leader of bands such as West Nile Ramblers. He's been out traveling for an extended period abroad, but he is back in town, and he's going to be sitting down with Peter, and word around the station is he's going to also have maybe a surprise guest or two, so you don't want to miss that. That, again, that's going to be next Sunday, August 3rd at 5 p.m. Pacific, right here on KDRT 95.7 FM. Let's see, with time right now, we have roughly about 20 minutes left in the set. Peter will be up at the top of the hour at 4 o'clock with his usual Listening Lyrics slot. I want to change course a little bit off of our theme because we had a couple of losses this week in the music world. A lot of folks have been mourning the passing of basically the progenitor of heavy metal, or one of them, Ozzy Osbourne, who passed away earlier this week after battle of Parkinson's, and after just only a couple of weeks after the final show that he ever did. Ozzy was a huge influence on a lot of bands, a lot of musicians, even ones you wouldn't expect, have been coming out and talking about how Ozzy Osbourne and Black Sabbath were inspirations for them. I will confess that I was never a huge Black Sabbath fan. I appreciated their music. I love, some of their songs, but I was not the I was not part of the crowd that listened to Black Sabbath out in the parking lot while hanging out cutting class in my day. But over the years, I did appreciate them. Like I mentioned, I appreciate the music, and I always kind of like this song, and it's one that is not that one that is as well known, and is definitely not one that you would hear very much from the usual tributes for them, in part because it's a song that's very out of character from them. This is from the fourth album, the Volume 4 album from 1972, and it's a ballad called Changes. Black Sabbath, Ozzy Osbourne, rest in peace, right here on the Audio Ecotone, KDRT 95.7 FM in Davis.

0: So we had a couple of tributes in that set, starting off with the tribute to Ozzy Osbourne and Black Sabbath with Changes off of their Volume 4 album from 1972. And that went into another musical loss that we had this past week, Lalo Schifrin, a name that you may not be familiar with, but I'm sure you're familiar with some of the themes that he came up with. In fact, I will hum one right now. Dun dun dun dun dun dun dun dun dun dun dun dun dun dun dun dun. If you know what that is, that's Lalo Schifrin. He did a whole lot of TV and movie themes, and that one that we heard was the theme from Bullet from 1967. Also a really fabulous theme. And then we've topped that set off with Plastic Cactus out of Portland, Oregon, with Moth Eyes off of their 2018 EP of the same name. That song has a couple of things that go straight to my heart. Twangy guitar and reverb. My God, yeah. So this has been the Audio Ecotone. I am your... been your host, Eddie Out. I hope you've enjoyed this little peek into Lepidoptera, and if it's piqued your interest, take a look at nationalmothweek.org to learn more about moths and butterflies, or head out to the Bohart Museum here at UC Davis. I have to head out because Peter Pasteur is going to be coming in with listening lyrics at the top of the hour. So I will leave you with Metallica, Moth into Flame with the San Francisco Symphony. I will be out next week preparing for the annual Harvest Day event out at the Fair Oaks Hort Center, but we'll be back in 2 weeks, so hope to see you then. Again, you've been listening to the Audio Ecotone on KDRT 95.7 FM in Davis. I am Eddie, and I am out.
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My name's Dave McCasey, and you turned into Grist for the Chill. We're going to play some cool summer jazz from different countries and a few new artists. That was a great show by Eddie Al, wasn't it? That certainly energized me and helped me get in the studio this morning. I was moving kind of slow, but Eddie Al show woke me up. Thanks, Eddie. 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So we're going to start out the show with the song Hijos del Sol by Hermanos Gutierrez from their Hijo del Sol, Son of God album. I hope you enjoy it.

You're tuned to 95.7 FM, Davis, California. We ended that set with Los Hermanos Gutierrez with the song Esperanza. And we started out the set with Hijos del Sol by Hermanos Gutierrez. Then we heard from Jay Utal from his Shiva Station album with his song Karu Brahma. Then we heard from Jose Carmona with his song Sencillito from the album Sumando Esperanza. DJ Rocky Outcrop wraps up K-Dirt's spring fundraiser with a special thank you gift for one lucky donor, a pair of full festival passes to the Father's Day Bluegrass Festival in Grass Valley. For a chance at those tickets, just make a donation of $75 or more via kdrt.org/donate, then send an email expressing your interest to info@kdrt.org no later than Monday, May 25th. One email will be chosen at random, and Rocky will announce the lucky donor on May 29 on the Yolo County Breakdown. The Father's Day Bluegrass Festival, sponsored by the California Bluegrass Association, has been held in Nevada County Fairgrounds in Grass Valley since 1976. This year's lineup includes the Bluegrass Cardinals, the Sam Grisman Project, the P.O. Ramblin' Boys, Broken Compass Bluegrass, and many more. KDRT thanks the CBA for their generous contribution. More festival information at californiabluegrass.org. Again, thanks for tuning in. This is Gris for the Chill. We're going to start the second set with, well, we're going to the Gutierrez brothers again with Elegantly Wasted on Love, essentially. Okay. That sounds great. All right. Then we're going to hear one of my favorites, Aluni Made, with his song Lullaby for Sultan. After that, we're going to hear from Liquid Saloon with their two songs, Underwater, and the next, Poignant Pelican. After that, we hear Mother Earth from Black Jesus from their Migration album. I hope you're enjoying the show.

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0: what a wonderful world.
1: And that music means it's time for the Davis Garden Show. This is Don Shore.
2: And this is Lois Richter on a bright, beautiful, sunny Davis day. Hey, Don, what was with that wind that we had? I mean, trees came down, branches everywhere.
1: Yes.
2: That was pretty amazing. How strong was that wind to knock down all those branches?
1: Two-day wind event where we had gusts in the 25, 26, 27-mile-an-hour range going on overnight and into the early hours of Monday. And yes, there was a lot of tree injury. This is the first significant north wind we've had in quite a while, actually. We get these regularly, and when they do come in, they're gusty, and they do snap branches, and they kick up a lot of dust and allergies, and people are generally grumpy about it. More to the point, we then spend, as with arborists in the region and city tree department staff and everybody else connected to anything related to shade trees, a lot of time talking to people about what happened to their tree during the course of that wind event. We had at least two people whose fig trees blew over, for example. I don't know why figs in particular, but I came home and I have a long row of fig trees that I grow for propagation stock. And the one on the north end is now at about a 30 degree angle. So we had large trees split limbs. We had small trees snap at the, where they were tied on the stake. Today's weather is 93 degrees. It is May 20th, 2026, as we record the program for broadcast on May 21st, 2026. Quick shout out to the listener who noted a difficulty accessing the show last Thursday. It was delayed by a day. Did get it up there, so it should be there. But then the wind blew the station off the air, which happens periodically. So they're able to rebuild it and everything is where it needs to be and the archives are happening again. But if there was a delay, it was either my fault or the wind. Take your pick. Thursday, the day of the broadcast, will be 96 degrees here in Davis. Low tonight, and also Thursday night, 57 degrees. Friday will be 95 degrees. Friday night, 54. Very light breezes. We're not looking at north wind again, just high temperature as this high pressure ridge has built a bit over the region. And then we should cool off pretty dramatically Friday night. We'll go down to 54 degrees, and Saturday will only be 86 degrees. Three-day holiday weekend for a lot of folks traveling. Well, it should be very pleasant here in Northern California. Saturday night will be 53 degrees. Sunday, 87 degrees. Sunday night, 53 degrees. Monday, Memorial Day, sunny with a high near 86. Monday night, mostly clear with a low around 53. And Tuesday, sunny with a high near 81. Then a pretty rapid cool off, interestingly. May 26th, looking at Weather Underground, 74 degrees. So we're going to drop back down, get some pretty strong coastal Delta breeze influence, and then back into the low to mid 80s by next weekend. So basically, temperatures are going to be about 55 to 85 degrees for about the next week after we get through this brief little heat surge over the next day or so. This is perfect planting weather for just about everything. So we'll certainly come back to that. 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
2: 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That's the 25th of May. And one email will be chosen at random, and Rocky will announce the lucky winner on the May 29th show. The Yolo County Breakdown is his show.
1: KDRT would like to thank the California Bluegrass Association for their generous contribution. More information about the festival at californiabluegrass.org. I got to mention, Rocky has a coup. Rocky Outcrop, who is a programmer here, does Yolo County Breakdown seems to know a lot of interesting people in the music industry. Well, guess who's going to be coming in to his show in person? Banjoist Bella Fleck, who has 19 Grammy Awards, and opera singer Renee Fleming, who has 5 Grammy Awards as a soprano and is also an actress. They've teamed up in a collaboration called The Fiddle and the Drum. This is an album featuring mountain songs, haunting ballads, and folk hymns. It releases soon, followed by live performances throughout the rest of 2026. Well, you can hear a preview on the Yolo County Breakdown this week, Friday, May 22nd at 10 a.m. right here on KDRT. That's right. KDRT DJ Rocky Outcrop welcomes banjoist Bella Fleck and opera singer Renee Fleming to the Yolo County Breakdown, Friday, May 22nd, 10 a.m. Pacific Standard Time, KDRT 95.7 FM and KDRT.org worldwide. Yolo County Master Gardeners are continuing their webinars, and on May 28th, they will have Diseases and Disorders in Vegetable Gardens. The presenter is Mackenzie Patton, who is an integrated pest management advisor for UC Cooperative Extension. It will cover a variety of abiotic disorders. That is one of my all-time favorite terms. And diseases common in the Sacramento Valley. They'll teach you how to tell the difference between environmental stresses and actual diseases and disorders in vegetable gardens. These are webinars. The Zoom link is provided at the site that gives you the information about this event. Did you find the link to this?
2: All right, so the link is really long and hard to say over the phone, over the radio. So I made a short one. I don't know if you all know about Bitly. Bit.ly is the company that allows you to put in a long URL and get a short one back. And you can even specify what words you want. So here's the short link, bit.ly/MGYOLOEvent.
1: There you go. MG for
2: Okay.
1: Master Gardener, YOLO for Yolo County Event. July 9th, the new Arboretum All-Star Plants. July 23rd, composting with worms. And here's one that looks great out in August. So I want to mention it now. You can mark your calendar. August 13th, Kevin Marini, UCANR, Best Practices of Great Gardeners. August 13th. And these are webinars, so you attend via Zoom. We'll give you more information about that one as it gets a little bit closer.
2: All right, looking at our emails, I see one from Gaina says, "Hi there, I heard your show today. Thank you for answering my question about fertilizing my 2 outdoor azaleas. I bought the fertilizer from your store at some point, and I'll provide a picture and a picture of the instructions on the bag. I have learned that organic fertilizer is better to use than synthetic. I made a note to water the soil first and then apply the fertilizer from now on. So, should I follow the instructions on the bag or fertilize less frequently as you suggested?" And this is an azalea, camellia, and gardenia food. It's an organic food, and the instructions says, "For container plants, apply 1 tablespoon for every 6 inches of pot diameter. Feed monthly, spring through summer." And we said,
1: I don't remember what we said. For
2: you
1: a
2: don't remember what we
1: container,
2: said? You said
1: for a container once a month is not unreasonable because nutrients don't tend to stay in the container real well. But my recollection is that my comment was feed seasonally. So spring, summer, fall would probably be fine. Plant performance, of course, can tell you to some degree whether you're giving it enough plant food. Is it growing the expected amount that year? Is the color medium to dark green and so forth? So that would be one guide if you actually have a basis for comparison of what the foliage should look like versus what it does look like. That wouldn't necessarily be intuitive to everybody. I have found that almost every fertilizer product I've sold over the years says feed monthly. That's not unreasonable. There are plants that would benefit from that regular fertilizer. And the problem is, I can just imagine being on the technical committee that's trying to figure out what verbiage to put on fertilizer products. All right, we're going to sell this to people who are growing azaleas in the ground or in containers. In containers with a rich soil with lots of organic stuff or faster draining, more mineral type soil. In the ground, where are they? Is it the high density soil or is a whole bunch of organic stuff been added? All of those things affect the cation exchange capacity of the soil, the ability to retain nutrients. So if you say feed monthly, yeah, that's probably a reasonable compromise. Without knowing exactly what your soil type is and exactly, where you are, you won't hurt it by feeding monthly. It may be a little more often than it needs, but it won't hurt if you follow that Great. It tells you 1 tablespoon, whatever it was. It's in front of us here, right? There we are. Yes, for 1 tablespoon for every 6 inches of pot diameter. This is a pretty low nitrogen content, and it's an organic base, so you aren't likely to burn. So once a month following that would probably be fine. Again, they're trying to guess what's the best advice to give to everybody everywhere. Here, you're watering a lot, so it's not going to retain nutrients real well. You've got it in partial shade. If you used a soil that's got a fair bit of organic stuff, it would probably hold those nutrients for as much as 2 to 3 months. So you wouldn't absolutely need to feed monthly. But if you happen to buy a cactus and succulent mix, which is predominantly mineral, or our citrus mix, for example, which is predominantly mineral, monthly might be necessary. So I'm going to tell you seasonally, but don't hesitate to go to monthly if you don't feel like you're getting the growth and color that you need.
2: It's not going to hurt the plant. And if your plants are sitting outside in a container and there's a little stuff that washes down, well, it'll just wash over to the nearest bed. And
1: yeah, the plant nearby will make use of it. Yes, make sure the plants nearby would benefit. One thing, the comment about preferring organic versus conventional, it depends on the results you're after. When someone comes in whose vegetables aren't growing real well, I'd always be happy to sell them fish emulsion, or we have an EB Stone product that's an organic fertilizer derived from corn syrup, corn liquor. Sure, those are 3 or 4% nitrogen. But if they're really not getting going and you've got something at home like one of the conventional fertilizer products that have been on the market forever, they will work faster. So if you need some growth now because you think your plants are stalling, you might choose to use a conventional fertilizer. If you know they're looking okay and the color is good and you're getting the expected result and you just want to give them a boost, then organic would be longer term, but slower to take effect. So that's the main difference there. But my biggest concern is plants with very fine roots. And we learned this the hard way at times. Azaleas, blueberries, things like that. You take a conventional fertilizer that contains nitrate in particular, which is added to most conventional fertilizers because it's very fast acting, or contains ammonia, ammonium sulfate, which is also relatively fast acting. Those are going to dramatically affect the root zone. And on most woody plants, it's fine. You know, they've got bark protecting the root to some degree. They've got heavier roots that just aren't as fragile. But some plants, you'll fry them if you use conventional fertilizers, particularly blueberries. I strongly recommend you not use conventional fertilizers for blueberries. And I would say, closely related, very similar type of root structure, azaleas would be in the same category. I just wouldn't feed them with a conventional fertilizer in a container, especially going into hot weather, especially if it's a little drought stress. Too many especially's in there, too many variables for that. So that's why an organic fertilizer is safer. Way back when we opened, we had old guys, remember we opened in 1981, who would be coming in looking for sulfate of ammonia or urea. Sulfate of ammonia was 21:0:0. Those were the macronutrient ratio. 21% nitrogen, straight ammonium, 0 phosphorus, 0 potassium. Extremely inexpensive. I remember a 20-pound bag was $3.99. A 20-pound bag of lawn food was $8.99. So you could get nitrogen for half the price. And these old guys wanted to do that. Even better, urea formaldehyde. Think about using that as a fertilizer. Derived from the petroleum industry, 39% nitrogen, 0 phosphorus. And I, to this day, remember getting an argument, pleasant, but an argument with an old pomology professor. Why don't you stock urea? I said, because most of my customers would fry their plants with it. Yeah, but it's the cheapest source of nitrogen. I said, yeah, you know what you're doing. Okay.
2: Order it online.
1: Well, ma'am, there was no online. We didn't have cell phones in those days. Then he was looking for the urea. And I said, I mean, I could bring in a bag for you, but do you really think I should sell that to the average person? You know what you're doing. Now, when you flatter someone that way, the argument dissipates. But in any event, he was looking for the cheapest source of nitrogen. And there was no question in those days that nitrogen fertilizers that were synthetic were way cheaper than any organic fertilizers. There was about a 3 to 4 fold difference in price between conventional and organic. That has changed. Organics have become cheaper. Conventional have become more expensive. On a unit of nitrogen basis, synthetic fertilizers are still cheaper. But for what you're buying and the results you get, it's comparable in terms of cost to use organic fertilizers, and you can use them less often and get just as good results. We've learned something about nitrogen. A lot of what was being applied in the past was wasted. It was going either through the container and going away, or is going into the ground and the next irrigation took it out of the root zone. We know that because groundwater was getting contaminated, because there was runoff in storm drains. If it's there, then it isn't where the plant needs it, obviously. So we know that the way it was being applied was inefficient. Part of that has to do with how soluble synthetic fertilizers are, particularly ammonia, which literally will volatilize into gaseous ammonia, or things like urea, which is very soluble and not held on too well by soil particles. So I don't want to get into upper division soil science here, but a lot of that cheaper synthetic fertilizer that you were applying wasn't going to the plant you were applying it to. Organic fertilizers get it where it needs to be and do it more gently. So there's been a huge shift in the nursery industry in the years I've been in business. We had a little tiny display of organic fertilizers, niche market, just the hippie types coming in looking for their organic fertilizers, and everybody else wanted their 3900 urea. Nowadays, if I've got a conventional fertilizer, it's on the ground, it's over in the corner, it's that one old guy that still wants that. Everybody else has gone to organics. And part of it is they don't inadvertently fry their plants. Too many people that used to use the conventionals just wouldn't apply them correctly. Admittedly, they were probably not reading the label directions. So this gets us back to an extremely important truism, whether you're talking about a pesticide or a fertilizer, read and follow the label directions. Seems like we shouldn't
2: have. And if they're too small for you to read, go online and they'll be there big enough for you to see.
1: Yes. What age is it where we get the magnifying glass so we can read the fertilizer label? Anyway, Gaina, I hope that helps. I gave you a little more information, I think, than you were after there, but you get the idea.
2: All right. Tara from Oakland writes, good morning. I'm seeking some help with my pest ID. My white light sunflowers that matured in April never opened properly. The petals kind of failed and the main flower was misshapen. I left one growing and it has formed side buds that are even more grotesque. Yeah. Really, every time I'm out there, I see a ladybug on the sunflowers. Please let me know if a pest is causing this deformity. If so, is there anything I can do to break up the cycle so my succession plantings of sunflowers aren't impacted? And so she has sent some pictures.
1: Yeah, great picture. This looks like botrytis gray mold, which is one of the things that spoils fruit, causes fleshy petals of flowers to get moldy and rot. We see it here when we have long periods of dank, damp weather, mostly fog rather than rain. And sure what it looks like here. And unfortunately, it looks like it just totally destroyed the inflorescence as it was developing, which is very sad. The good news is for your succession planting of sunflowers, even in Oakland, you'll get out of this at some point. You'll get up in the temperature range where the plants will be happier. I know you have morning fog every day, but at least it burns off middle of the day. And you should get your next crop just fine. But this is pretty bad. It's very frustrating. The spores are there. They're always there. They're always on things. If you ever take a basket of strawberries and leave it on your counter until they're spoiled, you'll get this gray mold. It's the same thing, botrytis gray mold that grows on the fruit. And when it grows on a plant, usually, our experience is a big problem in the nursery industry. Usually, it'll attack as a blossom that is done or a fleshy petal that is fading and is ready to decline, and you'll get this mold. This is part of the process of decomposing it, but it can progress into healthy tissue. We have a big problem with it on cyclamen, for example, and primroses in the nursery industry. Get a little bit up on the fleshy flower petal, and the next thing you know, the next day is foggy, the next day is foggy. It's gone from that older petal into the new healthy petal. Then it's in the flower itself. Then it's progressed down the flower stem into the main plant, and the whole plant will rot. So botrytis can progress into healthy tissue and cause the plants to get really gross, like these sunflowers, unfortunately. What stops it is the same thing as always stops fungus, which is drier weather, warmer weather. You know, so once you get past the day after day of overcast weather that you presumably were having as these flower buds were initiating, you should be fine. But it doesn't look like these plants are going to be any good. Looks like your next generation of sunflowers is going to be more satisfactory.
2: So if I understand what you just said, Don, take out this sunflower.
1: As well, yeah.
2: Get rid of it. Yep. And don't worry about the next sunflower you plant in the area because it's not a disease that carries over from plant to plant.
1: It could.
2: It spores in the air.
1: It's always there. I mean, it could carry from plant to plant. So in taking that plant out, I would certainly just not leave it lying there, but it's already present. This is the thing. Botrytis is one of those organisms. It's already out there just waiting for the right conditions to attack.
2: enclosed is a photo of my new trilateral peach next to a spicy Z nectar plum. Is this peach leaf curl? I think you've said to leave it alone instead of picking off the impacted leaves. Do I leave it alone?
1: It's not going to spread at this point to any further infection. Yes, that's classic peach leaf curl.
2: Can you describe it for our listeners?
1: It's lumpy, blistery stuff on the leaves, and it's usually pink to red, so it stands out. This is why peach leaf curl is so horrifying to people. It's like the most ghastly looking disease you can get in the garden. It looks like a gall. A bunch of galls have grown on the leaf. Now, it's a fungus that attacks as the leaf buds split and the leaves begin to emerge is the main period of infection. And so it is splashing. It requires a particular temperature range and requires splashing droplets of water, not just fog or drizzle, but actual rain for 4 to 6 hours is necessary to spread peach leaf curl. So some years we get it really badly because we have rain just timed at the period of leaf bud break. Some years, my experience with peach leaf curl this year on all of my peaches and nectarines was barely there at all because it was very dry during that period. Having said that, a few weeks ago, I made that comment and a listener mentioned it to his friend who also listens sometimes and knows me and promptly sent me a picture of his red barren peach that had a lot of leaf curl. So my experience was not universal, but I definitely had less leaf curl on my trees really than ever this year.
2: That's in Davis area.
1: In my outside of Dixon where I am, yeah, and he had more on his tree in Davis. I don't know what the difference is, but in general, I have noticed that the extent of leaf curl, number of leaves affected, percentage of leaves affected, directly correlates with rainfall at the time of bud break. If you're dry and windy, then you're going to have a little bit of leaf curl. If it's rainy and splattery, then you're going to have a lot of leaf curl. Some varieties are more resistant. Some are more susceptible. I don't worry too much about that because, as I've said many times, in our area, a healthy peach tree on a good rootstock will outgrow peach leaf curl in a matter of 4 to 6 weeks. And this has only got 3 or 4 leaves affected, so it's even less of an issue. We sometimes get a secondary infection. That might even be what we're looking at here. The primary infection is most of the leaves pushing out. If you happen to get that combination of splashing rain and the right temperature, most of the leaves will be infected. Anywhere from 30% to as much as 80 or 90% of the leaves will show these blisters on them, or whatever you want to call them. It's still photosynthesizing, so the plant isn't being hurt that much. What does hurt is that a high level of infection, a lot of those leaves will drop. Obviously, the tree dropping its leaves as it's trying to grow, it's going to weaken it somewhat. If it's on a level rootstock or another good, sturdy rootstock, it'll just outgrow that with no problem. This is part of why I don't like Citation rootstock. It dwarfs the plant, makes it less able, in my opinion and observation, to outgrow peach leaf curl. But that secondary infection can occur when you have the first leaves infected, and then we have another rainstorm right at the right temperature range and right moisture range, and we get smaller areas of infection on subsequent growth. I've even seen years where it rains a lot where we have tertiary, third levels of infection, but each subsequent infection is significantly less than the main one. It's that primary infection we're most concerned about. Thanks. Nothing really to be done except to watch the tree outgrow it. As I can see from this picture, it's already doing.
2: And just so that the listeners will have in their head how things look, please describe that leaf curl that's with the black aphids.
1: Which happens primarily on plums and apricots. So first of all, if your leaves are curling on a plum or an apricot, it's not peach leaf curl. Peach leaf curl only attacks peaches, nectarines, and the interspecific hybrids with them. So the nectar plum, which happens to be a nectarine crossed with a plum, regrettably, the leaf curl susceptibility of the nectarine was conferred to that particular interspecific hybrid, and my nectar plum gets really bad peach leaf curl. But in general, if a regular plum or an apricot and the leaves has leaves that are curled or buckled, just turn them over, open them out, and you'll find the aphid that's causing it. It's a very specific aphid that goes primarily to plums and apricots. A little hard to control because you'll see it's sort of curling the leaf around it as the population grows. So let's pretend you had a pesticide that was going to be effective for that. You go out there and spray. Well, the average person who's spraying is standing there showering pesticide down onto the tree, like as if it were rain, and these aphids are on the underside of the leaf, so they're sheltered from it. So if you're going to spray with anything, you need to spray upward, which means you're going to splatter it towards yourself. I don't really recommend that. So if you're going to spray with water, that's great. And it works pretty well on this one. It's a harder one to get controlled because of its that the fact that the leaves sort of curl around it. But if you have this aphid, particular aphid on your plums, pluots, or apricots, get a jet nozzle and go out there and just pressure wash the tree. And people are so concerned about this. Knock all the leaves off. No, it won't. Knock all the fruit off. Some of them should be knocked off. That'd be fine. Don't worry about it. You probably should have done some fruit thinning this year anyway. And you can get pretty good control, especially if you do that. This is really the key. 2 to 3 days in a row. Even, you know, the first day, really thorough. Just get every aphid you can see, every leaf you can see. And then just go out the next day and do it again, even if you're not seeing them. And we typically, when we have any kind of a pest problem in this group, aphids, whiteflies, any of that category at our nursery, we'll do 3 days in a row on the infested plants. And then we monitor from that point. Generally speaking, 2 to 3 days in a row will knock the population down sufficiently. Getting added moisture in the area draws beneficials in. Problem solves itself. But if you do get that particular aphid on your plum and apricot, it'll sort of look like peach leaf curl, but it's really easy diagnostic. Just turn it over and look on the underside of the leaf, and there they will be. Many of them already parasitized. There are plenty of beneficial insects that will parasitize that particular aphid. It just seems to take a little bit longer to get going. So it's very common to get 12 to 18 inches of new growth on your plum, curled by this black aphid. And then once we hit upper 80s to low 90s and the new growth is continuing, you'll notice it comes out unaffected. There's a specific temperature range for reproduction for every species of aphid. And this one, once we hit about 90 degrees, population levels off, beneficials start to give control, problem goes away.
2: Hey, it's going to be 90 degrees tomorrow.
1: Yeah, that's actually the Perfect. Weather we've had, the north wind we had, unpleasant as it was. And the higher temperatures that we're having, much as people are whining about them, making a huge difference in reducing the disease and pest problems that we're building up, particularly the fungus problems, the leaf spot, stuff we all talked about the last couple of weeks. That's just going to stop. And all the affected leaves blew away. So problem solved.
2: Well, Don sometimes sends me pictures. And today he sent one as, well, a challenge. Do you know what this is, Lilith? I haven't got a clue. I don't think I've ever seen this tree before. It's just, they're just like naked flowers. They're very strange.
1: Yes, and they're pretty much just little pollen factories. What I sent you is a picture of a tree that's not common in our area, but other listeners in further north and higher elevation climates might be familiar with linden trees.
2: Linden.
1: Tilia cordata is the one I have. Little leaf linden, Tilia cordata. The most common cultivar is green spire, and that's what this is. I planted this tree about 40 years ago. It's about 40 feet tall. So they're not real fast growing, but it has progressed very steadily. This is in the subcategory. Perhaps this could be an ongoing feature. Trees I love, but don't recommend for one reason or another. In fact, I found an old question in a folder from several years ago, and I wrote it down as, I heard you say there are trees that you have, but you don't recommend, comma, why, question mark. And reading it, I kept thinking, did the person mean why do you have them if you don't recommend them? Or if you have them, why don't you recommend them? Either way. So we can do this as sort of an ongoing feature periodically. Tilia cordata, little leaf linden. And here and there around Davis, you'll see Tilia eucora, the Crimean linden. Linden trees are much more associated with northern latitudes, Scandinavia, Europe. These are European species and rainier parts of the United States. It's a beautiful tree. It is very uniform in growth habit. The green spire starts out very columnar and then gradually becomes broader and becomes a giant gumdrop. And this tree, as I say, 40 feet tall, 20 to 30 feet across in full bloom. And they smell just exactly like sweet alyssum. It has that sweet honey scent. And we're talking thousands and thousands of flowers all at once. It does this every spring. And I'm always amazed by how many different beneficial insects visit the flowers. So Lois notes these flowers appear to be mostly just pollen creating portions. They're not really a big showy flower. There's enough of them on there that it's impressive. And when you walk under the tree, that sweet honey scent, like a sweet alyssum, is almost overpowering. But the last couple of evenings, I've gone out just at dusk to look up into this tree. And then over the next hour or so, checking on it, hundreds of moths going up and down to the flowers of a particular moth. I'm going to try and catch one and figure out what is clearly very attracted to this tree. Lace wings. I would venture thousands. It's really hard to say how many there are, but you're standing there looking up and they're just basically, you know, these gossamer winged, green, beautiful, insect floating up and down on the air currents within the tree, stopping to, there's aphids on there, stopping to oviposit and feed a little bit on the stuff that the aphids are producing. And then during the daytime, all kinds of beneficial flies. I know that sounds strange, but also beneficial wasps that go after aphids and whatnot. This tree is a factory of beneficial insects right now, and all kinds of things coming to it during the daytime, during the night. So if you have a place where you can plant a tree and you don't mind some aphids on the tree, that's why I wouldn't really recommend it, you will be doing all of your neighbors a favor by creating habitat, nesting sites, reproductive sites, if you will, for thousands and thousands of beneficial insects of at least two or three species that I know and a bunch that I didn't recognize. Little leaf linden, it does need a lot of water. It grows anywhere that maples do well, for example. And I have this in an area which was a lawn originally. When I took out the lawn, I continued carefully irrigating this tree with its own irrigation as if it were still in turf, because I know that this actually would prefer that. I've taken it through periods of drought. In the 40 years it's been in the ground, there have been times when we've all been cutting back on irrigation and the soil has been very dry. And when that happens, if it gets drought stress, the leaves scorch, much as maple leaves will in some cases. It doesn't really hurt the tree, but it sure looks bad, and it stays looking bad for the rest of the summer. So I've learned this is one of the trees, as we're going into a heat wave, it gets its own deep soaking. But if you're in a climate where this does well, linden trees are spectacular and really actually great for the ecosystem if that happens to be a place where they do well.
2: The flowers, each individual flower is really small. It's like the size of your thumbnail, maybe, or fingernail.
1: Yeah.
2: And then the inflorescence itself, you could hold in your hand. They're not big, but there's a whole lot of them.
1: Yeah, and they're it's about a 4-week bloom, and during that period, as I say, the insect activity is phenomenal. Now, even once it's out of bloom, I'll go out in the summer when we're having fairly balmy conditions, even see the lacewing sort of floating up and down in there by the dozens and possibly even hundreds. So the reason they're there is the reason I don't really recommend Tilia cordata, which is that you're going to get aphids. I guarantee it. They will get aphids almost wherever you are. If you start seeing the super highways of ants going up into the tree, you'll get aphids really badly because the ants will go up there and they'll tend and protect the aphids. Not sure what they do to the lacewings, but the ants can really be a factor in terms of the aphid population. If you have a practical way to control ants going up into your tree, there are a variety of things you could spray on the trunk, for example, to kill the ants. That can minimize the aphid problem to some degree, but it will be there. Every summer at some point under this tree, it's kind of sticky. I have a backyard where that doesn't matter. I don't have furniture or anything under it during that period. I wash off the ground and whatnot. It's not disgusting, but it is sticky. You wouldn't want your kids' play structures or anything like that out there. So trees that routinely get aphids, we don't really recommend. But that and the lack of drought tolerance are the reasons that I wouldn't specifically put this on a recommended tree list for the valley. Here in Davis, in town, there are a couple streets where Tilia cordata is the street tree. Mm. I Street, some also in Columbia Place, which is here at East, over at East Davis. They're beautiful trees, but for whatever reason, most of them got topped at some point after they were planted. I don't know whether it was intentionally, that does happen, unfortunately, or during a windstorm or something. So they're much more round than is natural. All of the lindens that are street trees that I've seen look unnatural to me because they have been inadvertently or intentionally turned into rounder headed trees. But they're lovely. If you happen to have one, if it's your street tree on I Street or Columbia or one of the other streets, it'll be really nice for that tree if you give it some extra water as we go into extremely hot temperatures or long periods without rainfall, because it is not fundamentally a xeric or a low water tree. They're tolerant, but they look best if they're given deep soakings. I only water mine deeply every 10 to 14 days. This is not constant. There are things around it getting watered, so that's certainly a factor in how well it does. And I always make sure there's mulch under this tree of some sort. So that's really important, is to shade the roots and have organic mulch helping to protect them and conserve the moisture. But if you're up in the northern areas, lindens are lovely trees. Oregon, Washington, places like that. The other reason you might be cautious about planting them in public areas, they're very, very attractive to bees. I mean, there's a specific label proscription on certain imidacloprid products because, rather famously, up in Oregon, there was a parking lot in a shopping center where they had tilia trees, linden trees, in full bloom. And of course, they had aphids. And so the landscape management company treated the trees with a systemic imidacloprid. Our guess is they probably exceeded the label dosage, but it doesn't really matter because that was not a label appropriate treatment in that situation anyway. And the next day, thousands of dead bumblebees were all over the ground in the parking lot. It was a big story at the time. It got a lot of publicity. They got in a lot of trouble, as indeed they should have. And there was subsequently a label specific proscription on the use of systemics on linden trees because of that incident, because they're so attractive to honeybees. If you don't want a tree that gets aphids and attracts pollinators in a public space where it might get treated with the wrong kind of pesticide. The bees themselves, very mellow when they're going to a big tree that's in bloom, but some people in public areas simply don't like to be in the presence of bees. So be aware of that one if you're planning a park or a green belt or something like that. It's a lovely tree, just be aware you're likely to get aphids. So that's exercise one in the trees Don loves but doesn't recommend ongoing category.
2: Well, Don sent me a link to an article that is on his website. It's called Hot Weather in the Garden. This is from August of 2020 when we had a heat wave and it was over 100 for many days. And so this is talking about the physiological effects to the plants and what you should do. And Don, it's going to be 96 for one day. And then we're coming back down. Do we have to worry about this whole heat wave thing?
1: No, we need to plan now for the heat waves we're sure to get at some point this summer, since there's never been a summer here where we haven't had at least a couple days over 100. We've had anywhere from 7 to 10 to as many as 25 or 30. The more typical pattern is 10 to 12 days over 100. But what really concerns me is the 3 to 5 day heat events. So I want to mention this now. We're only going to be 90 something for a day or two. Okay, well, that will stress some things. We'll talk about that in a moment. But as we get further into June and into July, it's a high likelihood that one of those great big high pressure domes will build over the Four Corners region of the US and expand outward over the American Southwest and expand into the southern part of the Central Valley. And every so often, not every time, but every so often, it's big enough to literally expand over where we are here in Northern California. And I even recall times when very large, high-pressure domes have expanded out over San Francisco Bay Area. I've been in San Francisco once when it was 100 degrees. That happened again just a few years ago. It's not pleasant there. It's 100 degrees. They're not used to it. Drives them all crazy all along the coast when that happens. Fortunately, it doesn't happen very often. It even happens less in Davis than in Sacramento, for example, because we're just closer to the coast. We tend to benefit from coastal influence more than perhaps other parts of the interior. But when we get a 3 to 5 day heat event, it's really good going into that. If we mentioned on the garden show, for example, look, this next week we've got a major heat wave coming. Really soak everything down before that. That's what I really prefer to do myself. When we mention that on the show, I tend to finish up recording, edit the show, and then go out and start turning on drip lines on different parts of my property to give them, in many cases on my property, anywhere from 6 to 24 hours soaking, depending on the drip line, what's on it, and so forth. Because I want to have all the soil nicely hydrated going into the hot weather. I prefer not to irrigate during an extreme heat event because it increases the risk of crown and root rot, but it's better to irrigate if the plants are stressed than not. So, try to do it beforehand if you possibly can. And now is the time to look at how you're going to water the bigger trees. In other words, did you have a ring of drip around a bigger tree that you're going to run for several hours? Do you have sprinklers in there that are covering and distributing water accurately? Look now, because I can guarantee in 4 or 5 weeks, we'll probably be mentioning one of these 3 to 5 day heat events coming up. The other is it got really hot by comparison with previous weeks. It was very windy. The ET rate for the last week was 2.4 inches.
2: Ooh, wait a minute. We usually talk about one in the summer.
1: Oh, two. No, 2 inches is typical. 1.8 to 1.9, as much as 2 inches is typical in the summer. In the summer,
2: Okay.
1: we're not in the summer, we're technically
2: We're not
1: still
2: in
1: in
2: the summer.
1: spring. And so that was a hot July week last week, basically. That was
2: Wow.
1: that kind of wind. Wind is the biggest factor in evapotranspiration. And so it was relatively warm, hit 90-ish. It was very low humidity, 10, 15% at times, and of course, dry and windy. So the ET rate was comparable to July or August in May. I hope you all adjusted for that. Judging by some of the pictures that were sent to us, I would say no. Young seedlings in particular. You had things that were planted 3 days before that you skipped a watering on, or you didn't water deeply enough, and they look really stressed. And the question then
2: Replanting is coming up, isn't it?
1: maybe this is the thing. Should I put in a new one? Well, I could just go, yeah, go buy a new one. But I will say, be one, try soaking it really thoroughly. And by that, I mean like however long you've been doing it, quadruple it. Temporarily. Okay, really hydrate the zone. I was being flippant there, but not very, because the conversations we're having are, of course, the drip system running 5 to 10 minutes. I'm gonna say, well, try
2: Maybe
1: 30.
2: five, ten hours.
1: Well, no, but let's try 30 to 40 minutes if it's in a raised planter and you've got a drip system. That'll give you a couple days hydration, depending on what your soil is and how your output is and other
2: And how
1: factors.
2: fast it drains,
1: Right,
2: yeah.
1: how fast it drains and how fast the water goes in and how much it can hold are the three major factors. You probably cannot overwater, even though we hate that term, we're going to use it. You probably cannot overwater a plant during a dry wind event. Southern California Santa Ana winds, Northern California north winds like this. With the humidity that low and the ET rate that high, going out and turning on your system and letting it run for a couple of hours would not hurt. And doing it again the next day might even be necessary. That's during the period itself of extreme temperature and particularly extreme wind with the low humidity. Learning what is a drought stress symptom, for example, withering on the margins of the leaf. That's really a simple one. When the leaf starts to wilt, the furthest part from the root goes first. So it's going to be the edges of the leaves, the tip of the leaf. It'll die in from the edge and the tip. Sometimes you'll get scorching on the leaf simply because the waxy coating on some things like peppers or even tomatoes has thinned out, so it sunburns. So you get scalding on the leaf. So withering and scalding are bad signs, but the plant can overcome those. So they're just going to be cosmetic. As long as the new growth can continue, the plant is probably okay. The problem is if it got dry enough to kill the growing point. So in the case of a tomato, it'll just form new growing points. You've been set back 2 to 3 weeks, but it'll just flush out from below the point they got injured. If it's in cucurbitaceae, which is squash, melons, cucumbers, pumpkins, if it loses the growing point, it's going to kind of have to start over. So that's a case where I would just put in another plant. I never pull out a plant. It stays there. It's fine. Just leave it there. Don't worry about it. Go buy a new one. Or plant some more seed, whatever is easier for you, right next to the existing plant, because you are going to be set back by as much as 2 weeks or more if the growing point, if the growing shoot of a cucurbitaceae is killed or broken, probably should go ahead and start over, or at least just plant another. Also, one of the pictures that got sent to me was a really good illustration. I don't know if you looked at them. These seedlings in this raised planter, it's bare soil around them. It's absolute bare dirt. So what you need to do whenever you plant new plants and we have a sudden change in the weather, especially going towards the dry and the hot end of things, is mulch. And the first thing that goes when a plant is stressed, other than the leaves and the new growth, is the blossom or the developing fruit. So drought stress significantly affects your yield.
2: So, Don, it is May. The show is on May 21st. What should you be planting or could you be planting at this time of year?
1: Everything of that.
2: Everything?
1: No, not everything, but a lot of things. It's a very, very active planting time. It's pretty funny when we hit 90 degrees. I always, the staff is always like, who's going to be the first one that walks in and says, oh, I guess it's getting kind of late. I guess I missed the planting season on my vegetables. And no, that's
2: This is Davis. You can plant through August.
1: well, kind
2: Depends on
1: of.
2: what you're planting,
1: Well, I mean,
2: but
1: we spend so much time telling people it's too early to plant that it's kind of funny when, as soon as it's perfect for planting, we start hearing, I guess it's kind of late. So, May is a very active planting time for vegetables and flowers. It is a great time to plant tomatoes, peppers, eggplant, tomatillos. Excellent time to plant summer squash. Melons can finally go in. It's finally warm enough for melons. Cucumbers, great time to plant them. I do, by the way, recommend successive plantings of cucumbers. I think we talked about that a few weeks ago. You can still plant beans, although be aware that green beans are a little heat sensitive in terms of yield, but you can still plant them. Radishes, beets, and carrots. And those always kind of surprise people. The root vegetables are generally thought of as cool season vegetables. It's certainly easier to grow them during the rainfall season here because consistent irrigation. Not constant irrigation, consistent irrigation with root vegetables is crucial, or they simply won't develop properly. So you want to have them in a bed where the watering is even throughout the bed. Micro sprayers work better than drippers for most of the root vegetables, but they can be planted at any time. Radishes grown in the hot weather, are pepperier. They have more mustard oil in them, so they're stronger flavored, but they grow just fine. Beets and carrots, likewise, have slightly different flavor profile. They're more tender in the cool season, but they can be grown. You can also plant Swiss chard and green onions, and you can plant strawberries and a bunch of other things. There's a whole lot of other things that can go in, most especially basil. It is perfect basil planting weather now. If you

0: thing, but worth growing at least once, even in a relatively small garden.
1: What about flowers? I want flowers, Don.
0: Well, most of the ones I can think of off the top of my head are sun lovers, but we'll go through some of those zinnias, which I really think more people should be growing. There's some amazing zinnias out there. They love the heat. They do extremely well here, all the way practically till frost. Marigolds, very popular. Cosmos, great for drawing beneficials. Celosia, amaranthus, these are all things that can go in now. They really want warm soil. So those are ones we would wait until mid-May, and we can plant all the way into July in the case of the ones I just mentioned. There's also a lot of summer flowering things that will be blooming mid to late summer. It's a good idea to get blooms in and around your vegetable garden all through the season.
1: It's
0: And
1: perennials you're talking about now, right?
0: yeah, perennials. So things like California fuchsia, the epilobium, formerly classed as zauchneria. You can find those in nurseries now. They'll start blooming midsummer, bloom right through the fall. Hummingbirds love them. Coreopsis pretty much blooms all the time, actually. These new Coreopsis varieties are in constant bloom. Dahlias go in now. They need warm soil. We mentioned Gaillardia as something that loves to go in and
1: Gaillardia. Oh, that's a
0: bloom.
1: beautiful picture.
0: Yeah, blanket flower. And it's something that typically blooms in the summer, but also blooms in the winter. So as far as I can tell, it's a year-round bloom, at least on mine. Gloriosa daisy. Now, again, I'm
1: That's
0: a little...
1: Rudbeckia, isn't it?
0: Yes, black-eyed Susan. I'm a little critical of the bedding plant industry for the things they've done to some popular old perennials as they've focused on dwarfer growth habit, tighter growth habit, branching from the base. Rudbeckia is one of those plants that the modern hybrids, in my opinion, are not as good as the older varieties. So look for old-fashioned Rudbeckias. In fact, look for Rudbeckia Goldsturm. Rudbeckia Goldsturm, which is a variety of Rudbeckia fulgida. Fulgida is the way it's spelled, Fulgida. My plant that I put in 6 years ago is now about 4 feet across. Heavy bloom from late July through August into September. Classic old-fashioned black-eyed Susan flowers on a plant about 3 to 4 feet tall. Comes back year after year. These modern hybrids seem to be 2 to 3 year plants, predominantly Rudbeckia hirta parentage, which is a biennial. So you'll get more bloom for your buck out of Rudbeckia fulgida or Fulgida Goldsturm. Highly recommend that one. If you like daisies, scabiosa blooms year-round, but easy to plant anytime. Status, I mean, really blooms year-round. And Shasta daisies, which are mid to late summer bloom. So those are all things you can put in anytime now for bloom later in the summer, even into the fall and the winter. Yeah, there's some things you don't plant now.
1: Well, lettuces you grow in the winter.
0: Think of, I'm unaware of any lettuce varieties that I can say to home gardeners, yeah, plant this one right on through the summer. Also affects the flavor and the texture. So it's really not the right season. Lettuce is wonderful when it's cold and there's even moisture. It's crisp texture. It is sweeter in the summer. It's just not as desirable, if, even if we were able to grow it. And that goes for spinach and kale, cabbage, broccoli. Those are just not planted in hot weather. So just leave a place for them. You'll start planting some of those as early as August, September, October. You'll be going in a big way. And bear in mind that your summer vegetables are still going strong at that time of year. So leave a space for some of those things to go in early. And there are some of those leafy greens you can start planting, let's say as early as late September, but really nothing before then. It is also not when we plant onions and garlic. We plant those here in the fall. And then we'll be harvesting in late spring, early summer. And it's not the right time to plant cilantro. I get that question quite regularly since people want to associate it with their peppers and their tomatoes. It is that kind of a salsa ingredient. Unfortunately, in the valley, it's a cool season plant and doesn't like freezing weather. So it's great September, October, November. And it's good late January, February, March. Once we get into April, we hit 85, 90 degrees, it just goes to flower. Let it go to flower. Lots of beneficial insects like it. Let it go to seed. If you use coriander in cooking, that's what it is. But cilantro itself, the leafy green portion of it, is a cool season thing. They can grow it on the coastal parts of California year round. Here, we really only grow it in the cusp seasons, the late winter and the early to mid fall.
1: Okay, I have another email here, and this is from Robin in Davis. It's about her diseased blackberries, and she sent pictures. Do you know what's happening to these berries? It happened overnight as they got ripe. I haven't seen any culprits yet. Any suggestions? And Don looked at these and went, oh, no.
0: Bad news here. I would take those rather yucky looking berries. Now, it's possible this is a disease. They get botrytis. They do get the same gray mold that rots the fruit that you can get on strawberries and other things. But unfortunately, blackberries, like strawberries and raspberries, can also host spotted wing Drosophila.

0: Oh,
1: the
0: that's that cherry worm wiggler thing.
1: cherry worm wiggler thing. Yeah, they are attracted to red fruit primarily, so they're more attracted to red cherries, for example, than nearby blackberries. They're more attracted to red raspberries than nearby blackberries, but they will go to blackberries. So if
0: And
1: you have
0: blackberries are red at certain times of their life.
1: Yeah, and normally this is an insect that oviposits as the color is intensifying and it's getting close to ripe. Unlike a lot of fruit flies, which only attack spoiling fruit, this one gets into the fruit before it ripens, before it's completely soft. So in the red stage of a boysenberry, for example, which is more red than purple, I could imagine you could get spotted wing Drosophila just as it's changing to its last color stage. And I have had people tell me they sometimes get problems with spotted wing Drosophila on blackberries. Really easy diagnostic. Pick a whole bunch of them. I know they're gross. Snip them off with something. Put them in a bowl. Fill the bowl with water. The worms will float to the surface. It'll be very obvious. If it's botrytis or one of the rot type organisms, it'll just happen to this batch. It's possible that some that were pushing along the later stage of ripening development over the last few days will come out just fine because of the dry wind that we had. So it's entirely possible that you'll still have some good fruit on there. But I would check for that spotted wing Drosophila. If it's really bad on a blackberry planting that you have, look nearby for a cherry tree. Because what typically has been happening since this pest has been with us since 2011, I think it is now, a lot of people just took out their cherries. That's what I did. When it finally hit my trees, it was gross. I just took out the cherry trees. But a lot of people just stopped harvesting. And that would be okay, except that that can build up quite a disease, or excuse me, quite a pest population on an individual tree or group of trees. The fruit's falling to the ground, they're going through the various generations, and it just gets worse and worse. And if there's only one food source and the population is increasing, they will indeed seek out other soft fruits nearby. The host range for this pest in Japan, where it comes from, is every soft fruit you can think of, basically peaches, plums, nectarines, you name it. But it has an upper temperature range of about 82 degrees, above which they've stopped reproducing. So in our area, the biggest problem is just the things that ripen in May, which in our area happens to be cherries. It makes them very lucrative to grow here. In fact, commercially, they're a very valuable crop in the Stockton region, which is one of the first places this pest showed up because of the early harvest. So they're turning color while the temperature is still within the reproductive temperature range of spotted wing Drosophila. By the time we get into June, they're past that. So your peaches and your nectarines and plums and apricots and such, we simply don't get problems on those here. I'm told they are a bit of a problem in other areas. But the early ripening pattern of blackberries, boysenberries, raspberries, and sometimes strawberries can lead to a sort of a secondary infestation. And if you've got a bunch of blackberries, now you have a population of them in there. I'm not completely sure about this, so I'd like you to take a bunch of these, put them in a bowl, fill it with water, and see if the worms come floating out. If not, then you know you actually had a rot instead of an insect, which would be good because treating for it is almost impossible. The simple answer when you have a big infestation with this, find the nearby source. If it's a cherry tree that someone has abandoned, be great if that could be taken out. If it won't be taken out, all the fruit needs to be picked up off the ground and disposed of. That's unlikely to happen, but it's certainly worth considering. Then consider severe pruning on your berries. I mean, take them to the ground and take everything out and just get rid of it completely. In areas where the cherries are the primary crop, it is recommended that raspberries and blackberries be removed entirely, because they are sort of a host or a pest repository nearby. In your case, you don't have to remove them entirely, and that's nearly impossible to do with blackberries anyway, I can tell you from considerable experience. So your best bet is just a full-on pruning, take everything away, get it out of there, go through with a blower, get all the fruit off the ground, try and clean it out that way. Sprays for this pest have been not real effective, although some are using spinosad. But again, that's something you'd want to be using. You'd be using it right as the fruit ripens, which is the biggest issue we have with this pest, is you have to spray as the fruit is getting close to harvest. And that's not, obviously, a lot of home gardeners aren't really interested in doing that. So you need to be aware that this will probably continue year to year if it is the particular insect pest. Better clean everything out, but look for a nearby source for the spotted wing Drosophila. If it's the rot, we can just blame it on the weather. Next year should be fine.
0: And our garden quote today comes from Lee May. And he says, I've never seen a gardener who hasn't got room for one more plant.
1: The aimless look of someone with a 1 gallon perennial in their hand wandering up and down the driveway border going, nope, can't plant there. There's bulbs there. Nope, can't plant there. Got something already in there. Guess I got one plant too many. Maybe I'll plant them on the other side of the driveway. You've been listening to the Davis Garden Show with Don Shore.
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0: Hey, we've got a K-Dirt alert. DJ Rocky Outcrop wraps up K-Dirt's spring fundraiser with a special thank you gift for one lucky donor, a pair of full festival passes to the Father's Day Bluegrass Festival in Grass Valley. 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Then send an email expressing your interest to info@kdirt.org no later than Monday, May 25th. One email will be chosen at random, and Rocky will announce the lucky donor on May 29th on the Yolo County Breakdown. The Father's Day Bluegrass Festival, sponsored by the California Bluegrass Association, has been held at the Nevada County Fairgrounds in Grass Valley since 1976. This year's lineup includes the Bluegrass Cardinals, the Sam Grisman Project, the Poe Ramblin' Boys, Broken Compass Bluegrass, and many, many more. KDRT thanks the California Bluegrass Association for their generous contribution. More festival information at californiabluegrass.org.
1: I'm Dr. Anthony Lizowitz, and this is Climate Connections. This weekend, spectators will gather on the shore of Lake Riley in Eden Prairie, Minnesota, for the 34th Annual Solar Boat Regatta. In this competition, middle and high school students race solar-powered vessels they designed and built themselves.
2: We'll have a speed race, and then a slalom race, and then an endurance race, which is the students going around a set of buoys for an hour, and whoever gets the most laps, you know, wins that part of the race.
1: Mark Weber is with the Minnesota Renewable Energy Society, which runs the event. He says some teams convert kayaks or canoes. Others build their boats from scratch, out of fiberglass or even plywood kept afloat by milk cartons. He says the teams often get creative. One past entry was built from a jet ski, and another looked like a fireboat.
2: And so they would go and squirt water out of it and had a little hose and sirens on it.
1: All the vessels are powered by electric motors, with energy generated by solar panels on board. So he says the event gives students hands-on experience with renewable energy, electrical wiring, and boat design. And in the process, they get to have a lot of fun. Climate Connections is produced by the Yale Center for Environmental Communication. To learn more about climate change, visit climateconnections.org.
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Nā Melio Hawaii, 2 hours of beautiful Hawaiian music coming your way right now. I am excited by the fact that we have the final nominations for the Nahoku Hano Hano Awards for 2026. Those are awards that are arranged by and celebrated and put out to vote, etc., by the Hawaiian Academy of Recording Arts, also called HERA or HARA. And the ceremony that will tell us who the winners are is going to be July 11th. So it's coming up really quickly. And those of us, I'm fortunate enough to be an associate member, so I get to vote. So I get to figure out which of these final ballot nominees I get to vote for and then find out. Meanwhile, today and hopefully next week, we will be reviewing the nominees that are actually playing in the categories that have Hawaiian music involved. There are 29 categories, and I'll be providing music from artists that are, at least one artist might be nominated in, I think it was 24 categories. This year, the ballot's a bit different. My two very favorite categories are not available for vote. I'm not quite sure how that changed, but the Hakumele Award, which is a composer award for Hawaiian language music, is not on the list. And the Hawaiian Language Award, which is awarded to an album that has at least 75% Hawaiian language music, and it's awarded for its use of and pronunciation, presentation of the Hawaiian language. Those two categories are typically subjected to a hand-chosen committee of people who would be appropriately able to judge those two categories. So you have Hawaiian music hakumele themselves are going to be judging the hakumele, and folks that are specialists in Hawaiian language will be judging the Hawaiian language album. So typically we get to see who's nominated. And so I'm really disappointed in that. We also typically get to see general engineering and Hawaiian music engineering. Don't have that this year either. So kind of some shifts are going on. However, I will have to say that this year, more than most in recent history at least, I feel as though the final nominees that were voted highest from all of the preliminary ballot, which so many nominees. I mean, there were something like 50 nominees for a single of the year or an album of the year had, 30-something. The final nominations came down very strongly oriented toward Hawaiian language music. So I feel that's awesome, that the industry is moving towards recognizing for its excellence music that is beautifully produced, beautifully performed, and anchored strongly in the Hawaiian language. So that's pretty cool. I'm not quite sure why the categories are gone. Maybe somehow they felt they weren't needed. Maybe whatever. But what has come along is some really strong Hawaiian music front and center in the final ballot. Yahoo! So I want to start off with a little bit of crowing and ho'omaikai nui loa, congratulations of the highest order to a young man who we actually had the honor of meeting and presenting in concert at our home when he was only 16 years old. He's now in his mid-20s. And that's Anthony Fluke from Maui, born and raised in Kihei. And he has been increasing in his contribution to music. He studied the language. He took the degree in Hawaiian studies on Hawaii Island at UH Hilo, and decided to go full on into his music and has just been creating so much music. He's got a fabulous voice and he's got great skill at creating strong anthemic kind of music, lots of anthems, but he also can
sing quite the sweet love song. So he is nominated. He is the top nominee for, count them, eight Nahoku Hano Hano Awards he's nominated for. Now, his album, Kule Lokelane, is nominated for Album of the Year. And so since he produced that album himself, that's where two of the nominations come from, because Album of the Year is both producer and performer awarded. So he gets doubled up on that. The album is also nominated for Contemporary Acoustic Album of the Year. And Anthony is nominated for Male Vocalist. Yeehaw! Now, Anthony's also been working a lot with other musicians, and in particular, a young man by the name of Kamaka Camarillo. And the two of them have come up with two pieces of music that are multiply nominated as well, which is what brings Anthony's nominations to eight. There's a song called Eola Kakoe. Yeah, life to all of us. We all will live. And that is nominated for Song of the Year, for Hawaiian Single of the Year, and for Hawaiian Music Video of the Year. Kamaka and Anthony also put together a song called Loyal Man, another straight in the sovereignty realm. And that is nominated for Music Video of the Year. Not Hawaiian Music Video, but Music Video of the Year. So we are going to play the title song from the nominated album of the year, Kule Lokelani. And then we're going to play those two singles, Eola Kakoe, Anthony with Kamaka Camarillo, and Loyal Man, again, with Kamaka Camarillo. So let us listen to the young man from Maui. Here we go.

Quite some strong music there from Kamaka Camarillo and Anthony Fluke. We heard Loyal Man, nominated for Music Video of the Year for Nahoku. Before that, a really fun tune and a great melee, Eola Kakoe. Again, that was Kamaka Camarillo with Anthony. And before that, the title track from Anthony's multiply nominated album of the year, contemporary acoustic album of the year, album called Kule Lokelani. And, you know, it's interesting. I remember Anthony won the new talent competition at the Kanikapila Grill at the Outrigger Waikiki just a few years ago. And if I remember correctly, I think the winner of that competition gets either a 3 or 6 week gig at the Kanikapila Grill as award, you know, for that to get exposure. And it's usually given on a Wednesday night. If I remember correctly, it was Wednesday nights that Kamaka Carrillo, Camarillo was playing at KKPG at the time. So it was actually Kamaka surrendering his gig for those weeks that Anthony got to be a center feature as the winner of the new talent contest that Auntie Luana puts on. So they've been together as musical friends for a long time. And even just in that small way, they are connected. And now they're connected through these nominations and this music that they've made together. We're so very happy for Anthony. Every nomination, we believe, is thoroughly deserved. And the guy's going to keep on going. This won't be the last you ever hear of him. That's for sure. Next up is a group that came around about the same time that Anthony was hitting his stride, and that's A-Nay. It's a trio. They put out a self-titled first album, and it swept so many categories when it came out some years ago, including Group of the Year and Most Promising Artist. And they've got another album out, I believe it's their third, that is nominated for 6 awards, including Album of the Year. The album is called A-Nay, Look at Us. Yeah, Look at Us. Mm. So along with that Album of the Year nomination, that's also nominated for Island Music Album. And that's something that there doesn't have to be an amount of Hawaiian language in it, but 75% or more of the music has to be songs pertaining to about Hawaii or being in Hawaii. And then the album also has 2 songs that are nominated for themselves for both Single of the Year and Song of the Year. A wonderful song, another anthem again, Hawaii Forever. And then Hawaiian Single of the Year, this is full Hawaiian language single, Kawa Makahiki, which translates to the time of Makahiki. So Makahiki happens right around our New Year. It's about a 3-month celebration. It's determined by alignment of the Pleiades, called Makahiki in Hawaiian language. It was a time in the old time, Kawakahiko, when war was kapu, and it was a time for the replenishment of the people as well as the land. It was a tax-collecting time, but also a time of, instead of any war, you might have war-like games like practicing lua, which is a martial arts of Hawaii, but also just all sorts of games and competitions from keiki all the way through kupuna, and just a special time on the islands. And this song talks about, you know, on this va makahiki, and it talks about taking back that celebration and doing those things that are done during that time, again, from kupuna down to keiki. And you're going to hear reference to keiki in the mele. So we are going to play the 2 mele that are nominated as single tracks and are on the Album of the Year nominated album, as well as Island Music Album of the Year. So first we'll have Hawaii Forever, and then Kawa Makahiki from A-Nay. Ooh!
we got to get them coming over and playing for us in our area, huh? Actually, you know what? I've got it lined up so that we're going to first play Kawa Makahiki and then Hawaii Forever. Here we go.

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Eia Hawaii, kukula iwi, kua ne hanau, kua ina aloha. Hū mai ke aloha aina, hua e ka pele, hua e ke kai, hū ka makani, hū ka mana, e hui a mai, e hū.

Yeah, Hawaii Forever. That's a welcoming song, a beautiful anthem, and it just has that feel. I don't know, it takes me back to some of the music that was produced by the Brothers Casimero, especially with that entrance and exit. Pretty cool. And just kind of like imagining zooming up in a camera held by a helicopter all the way across the Pacific until all of a sudden you see those welcoming mountains, volcanoes, green lands, silver beaches. So wonderful. That was Ene and Hawaii Forever, their song of the year and Hawaiian single. No, sorry, their single and song of the year nomination. Before that, Kawa Makahiki, the Hawaiian single nomination from the album Ene, Look at Us. I wanted to say, you know, I was mentioning about the Kanikapila Grill and how Anthony Fluke was a winner fairly recently. I looked it up. I got a nice page of information, which I can't help but share. Anthony won the what's called the Kanikapila Grill Talent Search in 2022. And what's really interesting is the group you just heard from, Ene, won in 2017. And went on to make that first album that swept everything and the second album that took a whole bunch, and now they're nominated again 6 times for this new album. Isn't that amazing? So what's really kind of interesting to me is that the winners of the 2023, the 2024, and the 2025 talent search are all nominated, some of them multiply, this year for Nahoku Hanuhanu Awards from the Hawaiian Academy of Recording Arts. And you're going to hear from the 2023 winner a little bit later in the show. First, let's take a moment to say something that absolutely needs to be said. I can say it in Hawaiian. Mahalo nui loa. Greatest gratitude for your kokua, for your help and kokua, your support for being a part of our creative community and supporting us at KDRT during our recent spring fundraiser. Fundraiser. Get it? Fundraiser. You know, as a volunteer-powered station, your generous donations are what have kept us growing strong for more than 21 years now. 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Mahalo, mahalo, mahalo. 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And thank you again for your kokua. If you want to tune in specifically Friday, May 22nd, that's tomorrow if you're listening live, at 10 a.m., we have a fabulous event going on. Rocky Outcrop is the host for the Yolo County Breakdown. He brings fabulous guests. And guess what? He's welcoming back, yes, this is a return gig, for banjoist, drumroll, Bella Fleck. Yeah, and this time, Bella is bringing opera singer, you might know this name, Renee Fleming, because the two of them have an album out together. And Rocky is interviewing them, and you'll be able to hear that interview Friday, May 22nd at 10 a.m. Pacific time. And Bella Fleck, of course, is known as the greatest five-string banjo player of all time. He has won 19 Grammys. That ain't nothing. He and Renee, who's also a 5-time Grammy-winning soprano and actress, have teamed up on a collaboration. The album is called The Fiddle and the Drum. It's an album that features mountain songs, hunting ballads, and folk hymns, and will be released soon. And then there will be live performances throughout the country throughout the rest of 2026. So get a drop on this album by tuning in to the Yolo County Breakdown Friday, 10 a.m.
Also, other goings on. You can tune in to the show that comes right after me. It's so much fun. It's called Dashboard Diaries. And it's hosted by Ray Kay, who takes you on a trip through ever-changing landscapes, from familiar highways to roads less traveled. And you'll hear featured hand-picked tunes that span a broad range of musical styles. You can tune in every Thursday from 3 to 5 p.m. live at KDRT. You can also head over for our replay schedule to kdrt.org. And you can also head not only to the schedule, but to each show has its own page. And there you'll find shows archived. Although right now, that archive is being a little bit picky. So maybe don't go looking for it right now. We'll let you know when the archives are back up and proudly running again. In the meantime, if you need to get out and about in this gorgeous holiday weekend, Cache Creek Canyon Regional Park offers more than 600 acres of natural wilderness, including woodlands, meadows, and riparian habitat. The regional park is located along Highway 16 in Yolo County, and you can find out more about that place. It's located just 50 miles northwest of Davis by going to camping.yolocounty.gov. Or you can just go to yolocounty.gov and search for Cache, C-A-C-H-E, Creek Regional Park. All right, let's get back to our Nahoku Honohono final nominees. And we are still going at the folks that have been multiply nominated. Let's move on to a group that's been around for, I think they had their 30th recently, or maybe it was their 25th. Anyway, Ekolu, which is the Hawaiian word for three, is a reggae group that's been around for a long time and has garnered awards for years. They have an album out called Strictly Originals. It is nominated for Album of the Year, Reggae Album of the Year. They are nominated for Group of the Year. And they have a track from the album called Forever Blessed, which is nominated for both Single and Song of the Year. And then, just to sweeten the pot, they have a Christmas single. So this will be our first of the Christmas songs that we play in the middle of spring each year when we do this. The song is called You Make It Feel Like Christmas. So here is Ekolu with Forever Blessed and You Make It Feel Like Christmas.

All right, so we've been through Anthony Fluke with 8 nominations, A Nei with 6, A Kolu with 6. Kala'i Kamarillo is nominated for 5 Nahoku Hanohano Awards, and that is for his album Drifting on Island Time, nominated for Album of the Year, Contemporary Album of the Year, and then the title track, Drifting on Island Time, is also nominated for Single of the Year and Song of the Year. So that's 4. What's the 5th? Well, male vocalist. Up there with Anthony as a vocalist. And Kala'e Camarillo, you might have heard me saying that last name, Camarillo, talking about the musician who performs on a couple of the singles with Anthony Fluke. Are they related? Yep, they sure are. They're brothers. And in fact, they started out as the Camarillo brothers, but each of them decided they wanted to go into solo careers. And they've both done very, very well. Kala'e, as I said, nominated for 5 awards for this album. So let us play that single, Drifting on Island Time. And then we're going to follow it up with a song from the title track of an album called Manaiakalani. And that is from Kamale Kova'a. Now, wait a minute. So we've had Kamaka Kamarillo, Kala'e Kamarillo, and now we have Kamale Kova'a. It's easy to think about getting those a little bit confused, but Kamale Kova'a, you might know, because he was a soloist on the show The Voice, and he went very, very far on that. Didn't win, but he became a finalist. And so he has this album out called Manaiakalani, and nominated for Album of the Year, Hawaiian Music Album of the Year. The song itself, the track, is nominated for Hawaiian Music Video of the Year. And Kamale is, naturally, The Voice, is nominated for Male Vocalist. So we, you might also recognize that Kamale Kava'a was one of the 4 in Nawai'eha. It was a group out of Maui that hit hard, hit big, with 2 albums, self-titled, and then I think it's called Lovely Haleakala Sunrise was their 2nd album. And then some of them went their own way, including someone we're going to hear from tomorrow, Gregory Juan, and Juan, J-U-A-N, and then also Kamale Kava'a. So let's listen to Kala'e, Drifting on Island Time, and then Kamale with Manaiakalani. Here we go.

Nice piano there at the ending. Manaya Kalani from Kamale Camarillo. That's the title track to his album that is multiply nominated album of the year, Hawaiian Music Album of the Year, Hawaiian Music Video for the Mele, and Male Vocalist. Before that, we had Kaala'e Camarillo with Drifting on Island Time, the title cut of his Album of the Year and Contemporary Album of the Year nominated album, and also the nomination for Single of the Year, Song of the Year, and Kaala'e is Male Vocalist of the Year. Coming up to the end of our first hour here, so I thought that I would take just a break to talk about some other stuff that's happening here in our Fair Vale. We have another contribution from our good fellow DJ friend Rocky Outcrop, who managed to wrap up KDRT's spring fundraiser, like I was talking about at the bottom of the hour previously, with a very special thank you gift for one lucky donor, a pair of full festival passes to the Father's Day Bluegrass Festival in Grass Valley, Father's Day being June 21st. For a chance at these tickets, you still have an opportunity. You can make a donation of $75 or more at kdrt.org/donate, and then additionally send an email expressing your interest to us at info@kdrt.org. Make sure you do that soon. We are going to stop accepting at end of business on Monday, May 25th. So get it in no later than Monday, May 25th. One email will be chosen at random. So you got to email us, info@kdrt.org. And then Rocky will announce the lucky donor on his May 29th Yolo County Breakdown show. A little bit more about the Father's Day Bluegrass Festival. And it's sponsored by the California Bluegrass Association, and it has been held at the Nevada County Fairgrounds in Grass Valley since, check this out, 50 years, 1976. Mm-hmm. This year's lineup includes some amazing musicians, including the Bluegrass Cardinals, the Sam Grisman Project, the Poe Ramblin' Boys, Broken Compass Bluegrass, and many, many more. KDRT wants to thank the California Bluegrass Association, CBA, for their generous contribution. And if you want more information about that festival, head over to their webpage at californiabluegrass.org. Also want to announce an upcoming event where you can hang with us K-Dirters. Come meet and mix with K-Dirt volunteers and fans at our May Suds and Sounds meetup. Suds and Sounds happens on the last Wednesday of each month, and this month it's going to be on Wednesday, May 25th from 4 to 6 p.m. down at Armadillo Music on F Street. Thank you so much, Armadillo, for helping, for co-sponsoring this with us. Armadillo Music is on F Street between 2nd and 3rd in downtown Davis. All right, so I will let you know that you are listening to Nā Mele o Hawaii at KDRT 95.7 FM in Davis and KDRT.org worldwide. All right, we're going to go from our first. We've been looking at albums that are by particular artists, either groups like Ekolu or soloists, like the last gentleman we heard. But now we have an album that is a compilation, and in fact, it's nominated as Compilation Album of the Year as well as Album of the Year, and it's called Mele Pūnanaleo. Pūnanaleo is a program that was begun, again, 50 years ago, by folks who were knowledgeable about Hawaiian language, were knowledgeable about learning and teaching, and were knowledgeable about the fact that the language was dying. The whole Olelo Hawaii was being lost and lost and lost and lost and going into the echoes of time. So a group of people put together a preschool immersion program, and that is called Pūnanaleo. Pūnana is a nest. So this is a language nest where
preschoolers and their families would be in a learning environment immersed in Olelo Hawaii. And those first preschoolers are now well out of college. We are into our third generation now of Punanaleo preschooler students. Those older students grew into programs that started to grow from Punanaleo into immersion schools at the elementary level and then the junior high and the college level. And now, of course, we have programs at the UH as well as the community colleges throughout Hawaii that are dedicated to Hawaiian language. Fabulousness. So this album, Mele Punanaleo, celebrates that and has a variety of different musicians providing songs that they have written or you know that have been written for Punanaleo. And the song Ahenane Kalaula o Puna was written by Kainani Kahaunaile, and she and a group of folks are going to sing this song for you. It is nominated for Song of the Year as well as Hawaiian Single of the Year, and is one of the tracks on that Album of the Year, Compilation Album of the Year nominee. Mele o Punanaleo, or Mele Punanaleo. So let's just, let's go ahead and add to that another female voice. We haven't had many female voices here, so this is nice to have that. Kamie Minor has been on the scene for a while, number of singles, a number of albums. She has an EP called Ku'u Hawaii. Ku'u Hawaii means My Beloved Hawaii, and it is an EP. This is the first EP we've talked about. We're going to be in this category for a little bit here. EPs are, there are not enough tracks on it to comprise a full album, which must be 9 or more, although I think it's actually 10 or more, because an EP is typically, and the definition that's been handed down for years is 3 to 9. Now, some of the nominees in some of the categories for EP only have 1 or 2 songs on it. I'm not quite sure how that happened. At any rate, Kimie's EP, Ku'u Hawaii, has 9 tracks on it. The title track, Ku'u Hawaii, has been nominated as well for Hawaiian Single of the Year. And Kimie has been nominated as Female Vocalist. So let's listen to these two very talented and well-respected Hawaiian musician, wahine, starting off with Kainani Kahaunaile and Friends. Ahenani Kalaula o Puna.

Yeehaw. That's a fun one. You know, I love the what she's saying is that my beloved Hawaii, the Aina Aloha, the land of the beloved land, the loving land of my kupuna, which has a kauna to it because Aloha Aina is also the word for being a patriot or patriotism, love of the land, right? Aloha Aina is loving of the Aina, love. Aloha for the Aina. And what more could define a patriot in Hawaiian culture than loving the land? Because the land is your family, your brother, sister, your kupuna. So there's a lot of good, deep linguistic kona in that mele, as well as beautiful sentiments that she's coming, she's going to be here, she's right here, right here. She's going to be in Hawaii. That's Kimie Minor. And the title track from Ku'u Hawaii. And as I mentioned, it's the EP of the year nominee as well as Hawaiian single. But I failed to mention it's also Hawaiian music video as well as female vocalist nomination for her. And before that, Kainani Kahau Naele and a song for the program in Kauai that is a Hawaiian immersion, Punana Leo. And the song is Ahinani Ka Laula O Puna. All righty. Moving along, we're going to stick with the EP category. But we're basically, this is kind of interesting. We're going to feature now a musician who is one of those gentlemen that I said won the Kanikapila Grill Talent Search. This is Kahiao Lum Ho, and he won in 2023. Yes, my... That's it. 2023, he won that contest. And here he is. He was nominated last year for a number of categories and did win in one of them. I can't quite remember which one he won last year. But this year, he's nominated for EP of the Year, which, again, is a shorter album. And that is an EP called Looking for Love. And actually, this is that one I was kind of puzzled. It's only... There's only one mele on it, so I'm not quite sure how it got into that, or maybe I'm not able to find hidden mele on it. And then he's nominated for Hawaiian EP as well for the album called Ho'omaka. And then finally, he has a nomination for Christmas Single of the Year, All Alone on Christmas. Oh, awe, aloha no. So let's listen to Kahiao. You're going to be really... He's got quite the range. We're going to kick it off first with a beloved song about Kauai, sticking with the idea of Kauai from Kainani Kahau Naele and her friends, with Nani Kauai, and then the title track from the EP, which is only one song long, called Looking for Love, and then All Alone at Christmas. Here's Kahiao.

I guess that's fairly true. Nobody should be alone on Christmas. Oops, hang on. Sorry about that. All right, so those last three tracks that you heard were all sung by the same guy. Yeah, it's really got a different sound depending on what he's doing, right? We had All Alone at Christmas from Kahialam Ho. It's a Christmas single nomination. And then before that, he was singing a song probably fairly familiar to you from the 80s, Looking for Love in All the Wrong Places. Looking for Love is released as a single, but he was is nominated as EP of the Year. And we kicked it off with Kahial singing a favorite tune, Nani Kauai, from his Hawaiian EP of the Year nominated, Ho'omaka. Yeah, okay. So we will move on down the category here. What you just heard me mistakenly play was the beginning of a song called Summertime, which is the title track to an EP that has been put out by none other than Henry Kapono. And you know what? Henry is going to be in Sacramento with Pure Heart. That's Jake Shimabukuro and two other amazing musicians that are put together a band called Pure Heart. Yeah, they're going to be playing on Sunday night, June 14th at the Crest. So you might want to look that up. I have no idea if tickets are available any longer. I unfortunately will not be able to attend because I am hosting beautiful, lovely songbird of our region, Hawaiian songbird Faith Ako, who has teamed up yet again with good guy Tarvin Makia. Such a nice guy. The two of them did a jazz album last year called Kanikapila Maui, and they won Jazz Album of the Year. They don't have an album out this year, but they are coming out to Moss Lane, which actually happens to be my home, but also a venue for Hawaiian music concerts. If you're interested in attending that concert on June 14th, you can email me at bampost@att.net. Just to let you know, we also had wanted to do an interview with a gentleman who will be gracing Moss Lane this Sunday, May 24th at 2 p.m. And that's the venerable, well-respected, and very lovable ever-ready bunny known as Uncle George Kahumoku Jr. Uncle George will be providing workshops in ukulele and ho'oponopono, as well as slack key guitar in the morning on May 24th, that's Sunday, and then a concert at 2 p.m. So again, if you have interest in that, you can email bampost, bampost@att.net. Yeah. So anyway, Henry is teaming up with Pure Heart for Pure Heart's first ever mainland tour. Yeah, at the Crest on the 14th. So EP of the Year nomination, as well as Male Vocalist nomination. And he's also on the list for Entertainer of the Year. Now, I haven't brought that up because we've actually, almost every musician that we've already played is nominated for Entertainer of the Year. It is the Hawaiian Academy of Recording Arts' only public vote. However, I cannot find a link that I can give you the address of, so I'm going to have to wait till next week. Voting doesn't close until June 14th, so there's still time to vote, and hopefully I'll be able to provide a link other than the one that I found that is about 72 characters long, maybe 172 characters long. So my apologies for that. But let us now listen to Henry Kapono's song, Summertime, and that's the title track from his EP. Here we go.

Ah, yes. Now, that's a song to play in summertime. Yeah, maybe with a nice cold one in your hand, on some sand between your toes. Enrico Pono, Summertime from his, that's the title track from his EP, Summertime. You are listening to Na Meleo Hawaii. We are at KDRT LP FM Davis, 95.7 FM. And we are also streaming live and archived at kdrt.org worldwide, although right now our archives are doing a little funky dance on their own, so they might be off in the moonlight somewhere. They're not where you can find them right now. We will let you know when they come back, but until then, you know, we still have kdrt.org as a page to go and explore different programming and see what our schedule is for live play. I wanted to let you know about some of the programming that we have here. A really fun show that I enjoy is A Constant Grin. Oh, Chris Musson has been doing that show for quite a long time, and we never tire of it. It's so much fun. Chris presents all sorts of music that is included as modern indie. And it's music that'll keep you smiling. From shoegaze to psychedelic, dream pop to space rock, lo-fi to indie folk. Tune in on Fridays from 2 to 2:30 p.m. right here at KDRT 95.7 FM and online at kdrt.org, where the grassroots grow and the Hawaiian music will flow for a little bit more time. Now, if you want some different kind of entertainment of the visual sort, Davis Musical Theater Company is an amateur troupe that presents family-friendly musicals right here in Davis year-round. The company produces main stage shows for adult actors and also does shows that includes young performers age 7 to 17. If you want to find out about whether there's an audition for you or what performance is coming up, or if you want to just be a behind-the-scenes person and offer your support, head over to Davis Musical Theater Company's website at DMTC, that's their initials, .org. All right, we're going to move into the category of Hawaiian EP. And there were only four nominees in that category. So on the preliminary ballot, all four that were there just went forward. And you already heard one song from Kahialam Ho from his album Ho'omaka. And that was the Nani Kawaii that we played. So we're going to play three cuts, one each, from the remaining three Hawaiian EPs that are nominated. Again, EP is short for extended play, although it's the opposite of what you would think. It's a shorter than a LP, shorter than an album long play. It's extended play from a single, I suppose. At any rate, we're going to have the title track from the EP Hanohano Ho Nau Nau from Baba Tavares, who, by the way, is not only nominated in this category, but is on the precious list that I totally love, Most Promising Artist. Yeah, he's in there. We'll get to all of those next week. Then we also have from David Ka'io, an EP called Kahiliau Lani, and we're going to play a song from that album. Oh, yes, that's right. Eku'u Morning Dew. Couldn't resist that. And then the final nominee in the list that you haven't heard from yet is Jonathan Ho'omanawa Nui. He's got an album out called Ukulele Virtuoso. And I'm going to play, I think it's an original of his, I'm not quite sure, but it's an instrumental titled Pandanus. So let's listen to the nominees for Hawaiian EP, kicking it off with Baba Tavares.

Wait for me, wait for me. The hours go slowly by without you close to me. I'm standing on a hill, looking down all around. I'm patiently waiting for your return to me once more. Wait for me, wait for me.

Ah, yes, Pandanus. I mistakenly said that this was Jonathan Holmanavanui's original composition, but in fact, no, it is from Peter Moon. Ah, how silly of me. I had to double check that. So, yes, that was Jonathan Holmanavanui with Pandanus from his EP, Ukulele Virtuoso, actually Hawaiian EP nominated album. And before that, you heard David Ka'io, again, nominated for Hawaiian EP with the song E Ku'u Morning Dew from the EP, Kahilio Lani. And then we kicked it off with Baba Tavares, lovely vocal. Honohono Ho Nau Nau is the title track of his Hawaiian EP nominated EP. All right, so now we're getting down into funky little categories because many of the mele that we started off in the first hour were nominated in these categories that are now further into the weeds than the big ones like Album of the Year, Hawaiian Album of the Year, EP of the Year, Hawaiian EP of the Year. So we're kind of getting into an area of singles and music videos and et cetera, and we only have one or two left in the category that you haven't already heard. So let me see if I can get this here. We got to find the page. There we go. We are looking now at... Single of the Year and Hawaiian Single of the Year. I will tell you that you already heard Single of the Year nominees when you heard Drifting on Island Time from Kala'i Kamarillo.

cowboy saying, yee-haw, right? It's a wee-haw. And, of course, whoa. That, you know where that comes from. So this is a cowboyish song. So we're going to listen to those two right now, and then we'll see what we have time left for when we finish them. Here we go. Hawaiian Honey.

Wee-haw. Ooh-hee, ooh-haw, wee-haw, whoa. Country roads take me home. That is Natalie Aikamau. She is taking advantage of the fact that country music has taken over Hawaiian music. And nothing proves it more than that mele, as well as the one we heard before from Kalena and Kala'i. The last year, Kala'i Parish swept the awards with country sound-based music. And it's here. It's, you know, it's the new generation is country, not reggae. So that's very kind of interesting. First of all, let me mention to you that, of course, Natalie managed to get Homestead Land up in Waimea some years ago and wrote a whole album about it and a beautiful winning song. And she loves being up on the mountain there so, so much. Talk to her about it. She just about gets weepy. But those the song there, when she was saying that, uhi uha, wiha wo. So wiha, as I said, is like yeeha. But uhi uha is actually a term of phrase that is used to mimic the natural of the gases that are discharged, the magma being discharged, rushing out through volcanic vents, which, of course, she's singing about being on the slopes of Mauna Kea itself has not erupted, although it could. But then just down the way, there's Kilauea, which is Uhian and Uhan all over the place. So it's really kind of cool that she brought in the power of Pele as well as the power of the Paniolo kind of sound up there in Waimea. Love that. Before that, again, we had Kalena and Kala'i with Hawaiian Honey. What a fun song there, too. I love how it ended. Honey, like she's saying that to her hubs. Kalena is also known as Kalena Ku. She published some songs a couple years ago. Beautiful song about Mauna Kea and sovereignty. But she is the daughter. She's raised up in the Delima Ohana with Kapena. She was singing for Kapena for years, and she still performs when the group gets together. Excuse me. She's now moved heavily into music education. She has over two decades involved in both the professional music and now into having a school. She is the executive director of the Kapena School of Music, which is a nonprofit that's dedicated to music education and community empowerment. And she also happens to be the president of the Hawaii Academy of Recording Arts. Yeah. So there we have those last two nominations for Hawaiian single or for singles. Now, we don't have much time left, so I'm going to just basically sign out and say that I will be back next week with more Hawaiian music. We will complete our list of the Nahoku Honohono Award finalists. And until then, please keep your heart open, keep those islands in your heart, and I will wish you aloha next week.

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I'm Ray Kay, coming to you live from the Jeff Shaw Studio every Thursday from 3 to 5, and after almost 2 weeks of fundraising and sharing shows with my DJ buddies, it's back to a normal kind of week. Special thanks to Eddie Out and Schiller, who always bring the fun and the funk. And I must say, Saturday's marathon fundraiser was the most fun I've had in a long time. 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It was truly an unforgettable shared effort, and to think it wasn't even recorded for posterity. I guess you had to be there. At any rate, let's get back to what Dashboard Diaries is all about. Good music, played loud.

to San Francisco, she must have lost her way. Posting a poster of Pancho and Cisco one California day. She says she believes in a Robin Hood and brotherhood and colors of green and gray.

San Francisco, I will be graduate. I'll be the Count of Monte Cristo, you'll be the Countess May. You can believe in Robin Hood and Brotherhood and rolling the ball in the hay.

Oh, yeah. Welcome back to Dashboard Diaries on KDRT-FM in Davis, California. I'm Ray Kay, basking in the glow of a great fundraising week. We kicked off the hour with the Mavericks doing Dance in the Moonlight off 2013's In Time LP. Then we heard Cabolo Nero out of Amsterdam, the Netherlands, doing Nightshade Part 2, released just last year. Next was Delbert McClinton with his cover of Tyrone Davis's Can I Change My Mind from 1992, followed by two songs called Arizona. The first was by Mark Lindsay of Paul Revere and the Raiders from 1970, and then Kings of Leon from 2007's Because of the Times album. Next was The Band and Don't Do It from 1972's Rock of Ages live LP. And we close the set with I Guess I Showed Her by Robert Cray, released in 1986. In the back right now, we're hearing an organ trio called Parlor Greens with Parlor Strut. 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And thanks again. And I want to let you know that the Friends of Yolo County Animal Services supports adoptions for shelter animals, offers humane education programs, provides information on low-cost veterinary care, pet food pantries, and lost and found animals. 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

Thank you. We mean it so much. Oh, if you only knew. After the show. Thank you very much. Thank you.

This is KDRT in Davis, 95.7 FM and KDRT.org, where the grassroots grow. The show is Dashboard Diaries, and at the top of that set, we heard Albert Collins, Johnny Copeland, and Robert Cray with T-Bone Shuffle off 2011's Showdown LP. And we heard two from the Neville Brothers, first a cover of Ain't No Sunshine from 2005, and Tell It Like It Is from 1966. We followed with two from the Beach Boys, first Heroes and Villains off 1967's Smiley Smile, and a live version of California Girls from 1973 recorded at Nassau Coliseum in New York. We closed with a pretty faithful cover of Sail on Sailor from Los Lobos off their Native Sons LP. And right now we've got another tune from Parlor Greens. This one's called Letter to Brother Ben. Hey, Rocky Outcrop welcomes back banjoist Bela Fleck along with opera singer Renee Fleming to the Yolo County Breakdown on Friday, May 22nd at 10 a.m. Pacific right here on KDRT, 95.7 FM in Davis. 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

You know what? I didn't think that sounded right. The 25th is Monday, so this will be May 27th at Armadillo. See you down there.

Welcome back. It's Dashboard Diaries on KDRT 95.7 FM in Davis and KDRT.org around the world. That last set kicked off with some early Steve Miller Band with Boz Scaggs on lead vocals doing Baby's Calling Me Home off 1968's Children of the Future. That's the song that got me hooked on Boz. Next, we heard another one from Steve Miller, Living in the USA, also from 68. Then we had two by the Spinners out of Detroit, 1970's It's a Shame, and Games People Play from 1975. And right now you're hearing yet another tune from Parlor Greens. This time it's their cover of My Street, My Sweet Lord. So Rocky Outcrop welcomes... Oh, I read that one already. Hang on. Here we go. DJ Rocky Outcrop wraps up KDRT's spring fundraiser with a special thank you gift for one lucky donor. A pair of full festival passes to the Father's Day Bluegrass Festival in Grass Valley. 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Then send an email expressing your interest to info@kdrt.org no later than Monday, May 25th. One email will be chosen at random, and Rocky will announce the lucky donor on May 29th on the Yolo County Breakdown.

Hey there, this is Dashboard Diaries on KDRT. That last set kicked off with John Hiatt doing Real Fine Love off 1990's Stolen Moments CD, followed by Clapton with J.J. Cale doing Any Way the Wind Blows from 2006. And next up we heard some classic Berkeley-born Joy of Cooking with Don't the Moon Look Fat and Lonesome from 1972. Growing up in the city, Joy of Cooking was a big fixture at street fairs and Golden Gate Park concerts back in the day. Not sure how well they've aged, but I thought I'd give them a shot. J.D. McPherson lit it up with You Must Have Met Little Caroline from 2015 and then Bloodhound Rock from 2017. The Yolo County Tobacco Prevention Coalition works to prevent and reduce tobacco use through innovative and targeted education, individual empowerment, and the change of social norms. 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And I want to let you know that Live Tracks with Jim Buchanan frequently airs recordings from local performances best experienced with a lava lamp and a cool recreational beverage in a nice place to chill out. 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

I'm the guy who sits next to you and reads the newspaper over your shoulder. Wait, don't turn the page. I'm not finished. Life is so uncertain.

given that true intellectual and emotional compatibility are at the very least difficult, if not impossible, to come by, we could always opt for the more temporal gratification of sheer physical attraction. That wouldn't make you a shallow person, would it?

Ford is to Chevrolet what Dodge is to Chrysler, what cornflakes are to Post Toasties, what the clear blue sky is to the deep blue sea, what Hank Williams is to Neil Armstrong. Can you doubt we were made for each other?

Look, I understand too little too late. I realize there are things you say and do you can never take back. But what would you be if you didn't even try? You have to try. So after a lot of thought, I'd like to reconsider. Please, if it's not too late, make it a cheeseburger.

Okay, kicked off that last set with Wine Safari from the Sideways soundtrack by Rolf Kent. And we eased into some William Devon doing Be Thankful for What You Got. Terry Stafford did Suspicion from 1964. And we heard Here I Am from Lyle Lovett and his large band, released in 1989. The Guess Who followed with Undone from 1969. And we closed with Southern Culture on the Skids and Polka Dot Dress from 2021. We're going to round out the clock with Habitat from Cabolo Nero off their 2022 self-titled album. And that's about all the time I have for today. As always, thanks for hanging with me for a couple of hours. A lot of you really came through for the station fundraiser, and it means a lot to me knowing that people are out there and appreciate what I do and what all the volunteers here bring to the community week in and week out. This is Ray Kay signing off. I'll see you back here next Thursday at 3. Until then, stay cool.

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0: Hello, Yolo County. This is the Yolo Backyard Bulletin. Today's date is May 21st, 2026. This is show number 19. We are currently into a 10-week program series that is produced by students from UC Davis. The format will be different from the usual Yolo Backyard Bulletin format, but our mission remains the same: to feature local news, commentary, music, gossip, and true stories from the heart of Yolo County, California, USA. Our email is yolobackyardbulletin@gmail.com. Yolo Backyard Bulletin hopes to rebuild and restore community communications and our public sphere, the very lifeblood of democratic life. We embrace the spirit of media activism. 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If you missed any of our programs, you can still find them at kdrt.org. Disclaimer: the views expressed on Yolo Backyard Bulletin do not represent the views of Davis Media Access or KDRT. You're listening to KDRT 95.7 FM Davis and KDRT.org worldwide. Welcome! Today we have a series of local news segments produced by our news desks. Let's hear from our first group.
1: Hello, we are the STEM majors, and today we're going to talk about improv comedy. We have a guest with us today. Would you like to introduce yourself?
2: Yeah, hi. My name's Reagan Dodero. I'm a third-year wildlife, fish, and conservation biology major at UC Davis, and I am co-captain of the improv team Cherry Pie Comedy.
1: Awesome. Before we get into the main questions, I just want to know, how did you get into improv? What do you like about it?
2: I have been doing improv since I was a freshman in high school, so it's about 7 years now. I got into it because my older sister told me that she thought I would be good at it, and I gave it a shot, and turns out I am, and I enjoy it. What I like about it, I would say, is not having to memorize a script. I can just go up and say whatever, and I don't have to rehearse. I just get to do fun stuff with my friends.
1: Yeah, cool. How long have you been part of Cherry Pie?
2: I've been on Cherry Pie for 2 years now. I didn't do it my freshman year because I didn't know about it, but as soon as I found out, I went and auditioned, and I've been on it since.
1: Cool. And what's your favorite thing about being on Cherry Pie?
2: My favorite thing about being on Cherry Pie would have to be the people. Every single person on my team is amazing, and I love them so much. And going to rehearsals really just feels like getting to hang out with your friends for an hour just because. And that's honestly the best, and it's a huge relief from all other schoolwork and things like that.
1: Cool. This past weekend, you had a really great show called Saturday Night Pie. Can you tell us about that show?
2: Yeah, so once a year in spring, Cherry Pie Comedy hosts Saturday Night Pie, which is our Saturday Night Live show. We pre-record sketches that we've been working on throughout the quarter, and we also have a live band come and play during our intermission. The band As You Are was playing for us, and they did amazing. We had some sketches, and then we also get to do different games that kind of are similar to Saturday Night Live. And it's really fun. It's something that we look forward to doing every year.
1: Yeah, I was actually at that show. I thought it was really great. I really liked the band live performance. How did you get them to be in the show?
2: Yeah, I actually work at the Mondavi Center. And so I have a lot of friends who work there who are involved in film and music and a lot of other cool stuff. So a lot of great friends and connections. And one of my friends is in a band, and I reached out.